0: thoughtfully and genuinely. And here's what I want to suggest to you today. That dynamic, receive and respond, isn't just the secret to good conversation. It's woven into the very design of womanhood. And I know that might immediately raise some questions for you, maybe some flags, because in a culture that's told women to take up space and to never let anyone define them, the idea of being a receiver or a responder sounds like it might be diminishing, maybe even dangerous, like you're giving something away. But stay with me, because I think what we're going to discover today is that receiving and responding is not weakness, it's not passivity, it's not code for being a doormat. It is, in fact, one of the most powerful expressions of what it means to be a woman. So today we're picking up on the next thread in our series, What is a Woman? And so far we've established that a woman is God's living masterpiece, handcrafted in His image, intentionally created female, fashioned with softness and relational beauty. And today we're going to add the next phrase, to receive and respond. In Genesis 2:18, God looks at the man that He has just made and says something remarkable. He says, "It is not good for man to be alone. I will make a helper corresponding to him." A helper, that's how God identifies woman at the very moment of her creation. And the Hebrew word is ezer. And if you look at how it's used throughout the Old Testament, you'll find something fascinating. It's most often used of God Himself. Psalm 33:20 says, "Our soul waits for the Lord. He is our help and our shield." Now, helper isn't a word for someone secondary or subordinate. This is the word that you use when someone brings you what you cannot supply for yourself. Essential partnership, indispensable aid. But here's the question. How does helping actually work? What's the first requirement for being a good helper? You have to receive. You have to understand what's needed before you can meet that need. You have to be attuned to the situation, to the person, to the need at hand. Otherwise, you can't properly respond. And this is why receiving isn't passive or secondary action. Receiving is actually the first movement of every act of genuine help. Before the Proverbs 31 woman stretched out her hands to the poor, she noticed them. She took in their need. Before a mother comforts a crying child, she registers the child's distress. Before a friend comes alongside someone in grief, she senses the weight of what her friend is carrying. Receiving is the first movement of helping. And God built it into woman from the very beginning. God wrote the truth about womanhood into your body before He wrote it anywhere else. Now, I want to take a moment with this because I find it breathtakingly beautiful. Your physical design as a woman is a design for receiving. You're built to receive a husband in the one flesh union of marriage, that most intimate of all human exchanges. You have a womb, a receptacle that cushions, holds, and sustains new life. You have the shape of someone designed to enfold another being, wider hips, a curved frame, arms made for holding close. Receptivity is not incidental to what you are, it's structural, it's biological. It's God's first message about womanhood written in your very body. And nowhere is this receptivity more vividly displayed than in the womb. Now, consider what the womb actually does. It's not passive. It's actually one of the most remarkably active environments in the human body. A woman's body doesn't just wait idly. It prepares week by week, month by month, creating a welcoming space. It receives new life and then devotes everything it has to nurture that life into being. And that's the picture of what receiving looks like in the deepest sense. It's not just saying yes and stepping aside. It's saying yes and then engaging every resource you have to steward, support, and sustain what's been entrusted to you. Your body is the first teacher of this truth. But before I go any further, I need to say something really important here. Some of you are not mothers. Some of you never will be, or the door has closed, perhaps painfully so. I want to be crystal clear. This physical reality is a picture of something that applies to every woman, regardless of whether she ever carries a biological child. The posture of receiving, the openness, the active attentiveness, the willingness to welcome and nurture life, that's a disposition of the feminine soul. And it shows up in a thousand ways that have nothing to do with pregnancy. It's woven through you, and God put it there on purpose. So I want to push back on the idea that receiving is passive, because I think this is where a lot of women trip up. We hear receive and we picture someone who just sits there, who nods along, who doesn't engage, who contributes nothing, who simply absorbs. But that's not what receiving actually is. Think about what it takes to receive a difficult piece of feedback from someone who loves you. Real receiving means you have to quiet the defensiveness. You have to actually hear the words, not the version you've already started arguing with in your head. You have to hold it up to reality and honestly ask, is this true? And you might need to sit with it and ask clarifying questions or consider if there's any merit to it. You might need the humility to say, you know what? You're right. That's not passive. That takes more courage than most people ever muster. James 1:21 uses this language of reception in one of the most important spiritual contexts there is. James says, therefore, ridding yourselves of all moral filth and the evil that is so prevalent, in humility receive the implanted word which is able to save your souls. It's a striking image. James pairs the humility of receiving with the hard work of clearing out whatever would prevent it. The word of God is to be received, planted like a seed into the ready soil of a heart that is genuinely open. And when it's truly received, it doesn't just sit there. It takes root, it grows, it produces fruit. And think about that for a moment. The womb and the word operate by the same principle. What's received is transformed into life. And this is the picture of the church herself. She receives Christ's love, Christ's sacrifice and provision, and responds in devotion and obedience. And the church is the ultimate receiver. And as women, we image that posture in a unique and beautiful way because it's been built into our design. Reception does not diminish us. It's the posture that enables us to flourish. It's how we become filled with Christ, with His word, with His life. You show the watching world what it looks like to be open rather than guarded, filled rather than self-sufficient, welcoming rather than withholding. Now let's talk about the other half of this, responding. If receiving is about capacity, the ability to take something in, responding is about inclination. It's the direction your heart naturally leans. And God built into woman an amenable spirit, a heart bent toward yes. Now, the word amenable doesn't come up much in everyday conversation, so let me unpack it for you. Amenable means open rather than closed, soft rather than resistant, willing rather than defensive. It's not the same as having no convictions or no backbone. It's a fundamental orientation of the heart that leads you towards engagement rather than withdrawal, towards yes rather than a reflexive, resistant no. Think about the moment in Genesis 2 when God brings the woman to the man. God has formed her. He's constructed this remarkable creature, and I love that Hebrew word, bana, an architectural word, a construction word, built from Adam's own bone and flesh. And God brings her to the man. And what does Adam do? He names her. Genesis 2:23 says, this one at last is bone of my bone and flesh of my flesh. This one will be called woman, for she was taken from man. And you know what? Scripture doesn't record a word of protest from the woman, not a single objection, which I find fascinating because let's be honest with each other here. If you heard that someone had unilaterally decided what your name was going to be, your first instinct might not be joy. Might be something like, excuse me, I think you forgot to ask. But here's what I think is happening in that silent moment. Eve responded exactly as God created her to respond. With delight, with openness, with a yes that was natural to her womanly design. She wasn't overruled. She was at home. He initiated, she responded. And together, in that exchange, they reflected the image of God, who is himself a God of perfect giving and receiving, of perfect initiation and response within the eternal community of the Trinity. And that responsive disposition isn't weakness. It's the strength to perceive what's good and to say yes to it. Her default setting is openness, not defensiveness. And that disposition is what makes helping possible. A helper who won't respond, who resists every initiative and deflects every request, is not actually a helper at all. And this is also what gives us the clearest window into what Paul and Peter mean when they call on wives to submit to their husbands. That call in Ephesians chapter 5 and 1 Peter chapter 3, that isn't an external rule imposed from the outside. It's an invitation to live out what is already woven into feminine design. The willing, intelligent, self-directed yes of a wife to her husband mirrors the church's glad response to Christ. It's not a constraint placed on women from above. It's a design feature expressing itself in the context of marriage. And I want to get really practical here for a minute. Let me make this concrete. So a husband casts a vision for the family's direction, maybe a move, a financial decision, a shift in priorities. What does a wife who is genuinely receiving and responding look like? She doesn't shut it down before it's fully out of his mouth. She doesn't immediately list all the reasons it won't work. She receives it. She takes it seriously. She asks thoughtful questions. She prays about it. She brings her own perspective and wisdom to bear on it. And together, they work toward what God has for their family. Her receiving and responding doesn't eliminate her voice. It actually makes her voice more effective because it's offered in the spirit of partnership rather than competition. Or a friend calls, voice tight with something she's not quite saying. A woman who knows how to receive and respond doesn't fill the silence with her own words. She waits. She listens. She receives what's offered, and then she responds, not with a quick fix or a Bible verse fired like a dart, but with genuine engagement, with care, with wisdom. Or a child comes home from school quieter than usual. A mother who knows how to receive and respond doesn't pepper him with questions or immediately try to fix whatever's wrong. She creates space. She stays present. She waits for what's ready to surface, and then when it does, she's there. And in every case, receiving isn't about being told what to do. It's being attuned enough to perceive what's truly needed and wise enough to know how you can help meet it. You're not passive, you're perceptive. Proverbs 31 woman illustrates this perfectly. Before her hands ever reached out, she had already taken in what was needed. She noticed, she assessed, and then she responded with wisdom, with action, with purpose. That's the pattern. That's the design. Receive, then respond. Take in, then pour out. Notice, then act. Now, I have to be honest with you about something, because leaving this here would be incomplete, perhaps even dangerous. And here's the hard truth. Women are responders. It's woven into our nature. And that means we will respond to something. The question is not whether you will respond. You will. The real question is, what will you respond to? So let's go back to Eve for a moment. Stay with me here, because this matters more than it might first appear. Given everything we've just said about woman's responsive nature, Eve's story could easily be misread. You might hear it and you might conclude that the problem was that she was responsive. She should have been more guarded, more skeptical, more resistant, less responsive. But that's not the lesson. The problem wasn't that Eve was responsive. The problem was that she responded to the wrong voice. In Genesis 3, the serpent comes to her and says, "Did God really say?" Now, those were just a few little words, but they were precisely targeted. He knew Eve was a responder, that her heart was oriented toward openness. So he came to her with a question designed to make her responsive nature work against her. He twisted God's word. He created doubt where there had been certainty. He presented an alternate version of reality that appealed to her desire to be wise and to be good and to be fully alive. And Eve's responsive heart said yes, not to God, but to the serpent's lies. She was still doing what she was designed to do, singing harmony, you might say, but she was singing it to the wrong melody. And this is why your anchor matters so much. Your responsive heart is a gift, but gifts can be hijacked. A woman with a beautifully responsive heart who is not grounded in Scripture is a woman in serious danger, and she may not even feel it. Not because she's too responsive, but because she's navigating with a compass that hasn't been calibrated to true north. A woman saturated in Scripture develops an almost intuitive discernment, a sense for when something is off, not a closed, suspicious posture, but an openness that isn't naive, responsive without being reckless. Psalm 119:105, it's a familiar verse. It says, "Your word is a lamp to my feet and a light to my path." It doesn't just tell you where to put your next step. A lamp illuminates where things are leading before you get there. So immerse yourself in the Word, not as a duty, but because your beautiful, responsive heart needs truth to cling to. Read it, memorize it, meditate on it. And when you do, when your first response is to receive from God and to respond to Him, your responsive nature becomes everything He always intended it to be. So let's come back to where we started, that great conversation, the one where somebody truly listened, truly received what was said, and responded with genuine presence and wisdom. It was beautiful because it reflected what God built into the very fabric of human relationship and into the design of womanhood in a particular way. You are made to receive and respond, not as a limitation, not as a lesser thing, but as a gift. A capacity that enables you to help, to connect, to nurture, to be the kind of person in whom others find refuge, wisdom, and strength. And when you receive from God first, when His word is planted deep in you, when you respond to His voice before all other voices, this design becomes everything it was always meant to be. Not something that makes you vulnerable, but a strength. Not passivity, but perceptiveness. Not weakness, but the power of a life fully oriented toward the one who made it. From the very moment of her creation, God called woman helper, Ezer, essential, indispensable, with the capacity to receive and the inclination to respond. That's who you are, and it is a beautiful truth.
1: Amen. Mary Cassian has been showing us the beauty of receiving and responding. Now, this doesn't mean we're passive. It doesn't make us doormats. 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And more than this, it's where we reflect the heart of God, who is our helper. I mean, what an honor is that? Isn't His design just beautiful? Mary is going to be back with a final thought in a moment. 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We can't wait to hear from you. Tomorrow, we're talking about another beautiful distinction of womanhood, something so ordinary that we forget it's utterly miraculous. Join Mary Cassian once again on Revive Our Hearts. But now let's listen as she gives us some closing things to think about related to the idea of the woman being created to be a helper fit for her husband. This is from a past True Woman conference.
0: The female was made for the male. Then the Lord God said, "It is not good that man should be alone. I will make a helper fit for him." Genesis 2:18. Now, this doesn't go over so well, does it? The idea of thinking that woman was created for man. But in 1 Corinthians 11:9, it says that this is the basis of a woman respecting the authority of her husband. And for most of us, that idea of being created for man sounds kind of negative because it seems to imply that it gives the men license to use and abuse women. But nothing could be further from the truth. And that's actually not the meaning of the text at all. Because in the Hebrew, that preposition for actually means direction. She was created towards or with reference to him or on account of him. She exists because he exists. She exists because he exists. His existence led to hers, and it didn't happen the other way around. And remember, keeping the imagery of Christ and the church in mind, you can see how this all makes sense. And our adverse reaction to the idea that we were created for man just serves to underline how very far we have fallen from our original created order. The female was also created to help the male, a helper fit for him. And I just want to address this because we talked about what that word means a little bit, but I want to address another part of that question. Because the fact that women were created to be a help to man doesn't mean that they were created to serve the selfish ends of men. What is it that woman was created to help the man do? And there's a clue in the qualifier, fit for him. So she's a helper fit for him. That means she is like opposite him, all right? She's like the counterpart, like an image in a mirror. And the term is unique here to Genesis. And it expresses that notion of complementarity. She's not exactly like him. She's like opposite him, and she's a helper alongside. And that alongside part is extremely important because the purpose of woman helping man isn't about exalting the man or serving him. It's not about him at all. Her help contributes to both of them alongside, together, achieving a greater and a nobler and an eternal purpose that is far bigger and more significant than their own existence. What does the woman help man do? She helps him image God and tell the gospel story.
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3: Hello there, and welcome to Your Story Hour. I'm Aunt Carol.
4: And I'm Uncle Dan. We're so glad you've joined us. And Aunt Carol.
3: Yes?
4: Well, I know you're all ready with a story.
3: Mm-hmm.
4: So tell us something about it.
3: All right. First of all, this story is taken from history.
4: History? Great. No doubt about it, Aunt Carol. I definitely like history.
3: So do I. There's so many interesting people and happenings to tell about. And today I'm going to be telling a story that, well, maybe isn't so well known.
4: Oh, how so?
3: Well, it's about a boy and his buttons.
4: What? A boy? His buttons?
3: Yes. Johnny Dyra by name, and his mother, his father, his brother, about spies and...
4: Whoa, Aunt Carol. Maybe you should just plunge right in and get started.
3: All right, Uncle Dan. But first, I must tell you that some stories from history are very well documented. Sometimes there are even hundreds of books written about a person or an event.
4: Like Abraham Lincoln, for example, mm-hmm. or the Civil War, or about the Mayflower and the Pilgrims.
3: Right. But this time, all we have is very sketchy information, which in some ways has almost become more legend than history.
4: I see. But Johnny Dyra, was a real boy, right? A boy who had some kind of special buttons.
3: Oh, yes. And even though there are several versions of this story, I'll do my best to present the most common elements. I'll have to mix in some imagination, though, in order to tell the story.
4: Mm-hmm.
3: But I'll include the information that has come down through the years, so my story will be about how I think it all could have happened.
4: Very good.
3: And now, Uncle Dan, I believe it's time to begin.
4: All right. What do you call your adventure for today?
3: I call it Buttons and Spies. Let's go back in time to Philadelphia, Pennsylvania, during an exciting period in early America. The year is 1777, just 1 year after the American colonies had declared independence from British control. However, declaring independence and actually achieving it proved to be two different things, since the British crown was not eager to let go of the American colonies. In the Revolutionary War which followed, General George Washington was commander of the American Army, and General William Howe was the commander-in-chief of the British forces. After a number of successes on his side, as well as some losses, General Howe took over Philadelphia, and in late August, set up headquarters in a house right across the street from the home of William and Lydia Dyra and their children. The Dyras were Quakers. And Quakers, who were known for their plain speech by using words such as thee and thy, were a peaceful people whose faith led them not to take sides in the time of war. However, the Dyras had reasons to hold the success of the American army close to their hearts.
5: Johnny, finish thy oatmeal.
6: Yes, Mother.
7: And when thee has finished, it is off to the blacksmith with thee. We are still in need of nails to finish the repairs to the barn, and he promised to make me a few, busy though he is.
6: Yes, Father.
7: But mind thee, avoid the Cadwallader house across the street.
5: Very good advice, Johnny. General Howe is occupying it now as his British headquarters here in Philadelphia, and just like I told thy sister Anne this morning before she left on errands, I wish thee to keep thy distance, as much as possible, from General Howe's soldiers.
7: And from those who sympathize with their cause, like the Winstons and the Smiths. It's difficult enough that one member of our family has openly declared himself as a patriot.
5: And rightly so, my husband. Charles, our oldest son, brave boy that he is.
7: Brave indeed. And a man now, Mother.
5: Yes, yes, a man of 22, and one that knows his own mind. May God keep him and General Washington from harm.
6: And all the men fighting with him.
7: Amen. With Charles in the Continental Army, we can only pray for their speedy victory. And I know, Lydia, that thee are especially eager for an end to the fighting, so that we may send for the return of our two youngest.
5: William and Susanna. How I miss them. At least Johnny and Anne are still with us, but the younger ones are safer now with our relatives and not as near the danger posed by General William Howe and his redcoat soldiers. I see them across the street here, coming and going all day long. There's talk all over town. People see things. They know things.
6: Things that General Washington would love to know. Is that not true, Mother?
5: No doubt he would.
6: I wish I could help. Do something, something...
7: Do not forget. Everyone leaving town must have a pass, or they are not permitted to go beyond the British guards.
5: But the redcoats on the street have loose lips, because they think their idle talk is safe. Yet if they can listen carefully, and I do, then many secrets are revealed.
6: So then, how could we get those secrets to...
7: Johnny, finish thy breakfast now. And then the nails?
6: Yes, Father, the nails.
5: Have thee finished, William? Johnny will soon return from the blacksmith shop. You know, my husband, Charles is not our only brave son.
7: I think I have it. Take a look. What does he think?
5: This is... Thee has done well, William. Very well indeed.
7: The code is simple, yet...
5: Yet it is impossible to read...
7: Without the key.
5: Yes! Little would General Howe suspect that thee, a quiet school teacher...
7: And a Quaker.
5: Yes, a peace-loving Quaker. That thee would devise such a clever way to transmit secrets from the streets of Philadelphia to General Washington. And yet, who could deliver...
7: I know. Who could deliver the messages without suspicion? And how could the messages be hidden? Discovery of a coded message would risk the life of the messenger.
5: True. But I think I know of someone who wants to help the cause, William.
7: Oh?
5: Someone, a boy perhaps, who could pass through the enemy lines more easily than...
7: Johnny? You're thinking of Johnny? But Lydia, the danger!
6: Here you are, Father. The nails. And thee will never guess what I learned.
7: At the blacksmith shop?
6: Yes. Two redcoats were there having their horses reshod, and I heard them talking.
5: They had no fear of thee, Johnny. Thee is but a boy, small for thy 14 years, so their talk is free.
6: They said General Howe is surprised.
7: Surprised?
6: Yes. They said they have taken our town, Philadelphia, the capital of the rebel cause, and that the capture of such a capital should mean that all resistance has come to an end.
7: Yes, but General Washington has not surrendered.
6: The soldiers said the rebels seem more determined than ever.
5: What else? Anything?
6: That General Howe plans to garrison thousands of British troops in Germantown.
5: Germantown? That's only 5 miles or so north of here.
7: It's possible that Washington already knows of these plans. His army is now at White Marsh.
5: But what if he doesn't? If only we could get this information to Charles, so he can pass it on to Washington before there are any attacks against his troops.
6: Charles?
5: It's time, William.
6: Time? Time for what?
7: Time for action. Are they willing to help, Johnny?
6: Yes. Oh, yes. Just tell me how.
5: There now. Thy coat looks perfect.
6: No one will ever suspect, Mother.
5: That is our hope and prayer, Johnny.
7: Your mother has taken the cloth off of each button, placed the little pieces of paper containing the key to the code on the button tops, and then re-sewn the cloth over them and around the buttons.
6: And then she sewed the buttons back on my coat.
5: And I was able to secure 2 passes for you, one for now and one for a few days later.
7: By then we hope to know more about the troops gathering in Germantown.
5: I told the guard we wish thee to visit thy brother and sister who are in the country with relatives.
7: So today, thee will take the code to Charles in thy buttons.
5: And if thee are successful, we will soon be able to start sending messages.
8: I can't believe you made it all the way here to camp, Johnny. 13 miles. Did no one try to stop you?
6: No, Charles, except the camp guard, but I told him thee are my brother.
8: I see.
6: And Josiah Smith.
8: Josiah? The boy just down the street from our house? The bully who loves the British?
6: Yes. He kept asking where I was going and why. He followed me until I showed my pass to the British guard at the edge of town.
8: I see. Yet there you were with your coat. With these buttons and the code.
6: Right under his nose.
8: Here, just let me... cut the buttons free with my knife.
6: One, two, three.
8: And pull back the cloth on them.
6: There. See the papers?
8: Oh, yes. Now, let me just unfold one. Aha. Father did this? He made this code?
6: Yes. He wrote it on these scraps of paper and Mother sewed them under my buttons. With all the code key papers together, you and General Washington will be able to read the messages we send. But if I'm captured, even if they discover the messages, they won't be able to read them. Mother says that should help protect me.
8: Just bring me your buttons, Johnny, and I'll see to it that your messages are passed into the right hands.
6: All right. Mother says she's learned so many secrets to send to thee.
8: Very good. And now, Johnny.
6: Yes, I know. All we have to do is sew the buttons back on my coat.
3: When Johnny returned home and related his successful adventure, his parents were relieved not only that he had returned home safely, but that the key to the secret code was in Charles's hands to be passed on to General Washington. Then, as planned, a few days later, Johnny set off again, this time with secret messages sewn under the buttons of his coat. However, Josiah Smith, the neighborhood bully, seemed a bit too interested in Johnny's departure.
9: Well, well, who is this I see? Why, I believe it's Johnny Dira. Yes, indeed, Johnny D himself. And just where are you going, Johnny D?
6: Hello, Josiah.
9: Hello, Josiah. All nice and proper. I asked you a question. Where are you going?
6: And just why do you care?
9: I see you sneaking around town.
6: I'm not sneaking. I'm walking down the middle of the street.
9: Yeah. Well, I happen to know your brother is one of George Washington's patriots. So maybe you're a dirty little spy against the British. You and that mother of yours.
6: You leave my mother out of this.
9: Oh, yeah. Well, let's just see what's in your pockets, huh? You got any secret messages in there, spy boy?
6: Get away from me. Leave me alone.
9: Ah, nothing in that pocket. Now, let's see about this.
6: Stop it!
9: What's the matter? Are you afraid I'll find something?
6: My pockets are empty.
9: Well, well, look there. Little Johnny D has popped his buttons.
6: I didn't pop them. They ripped them off by grabbing my coat.
9: Yeah, yeah, too bad. Go on, that's right. Pick them up. Out of the mud. Why do you want them now anyway? They're just a couple of muddy old buttons from a ratty old coat.
6: None of your business, Josiah Smith.
9: Maybe not. But I'll tell you what is my business. Watching you. Give me one reason to think you're an enemy of the British, and I'll go straight to General Howe himself.

0: wet. Thee only has a tent to sleep in, and...
1: Now, now, little brother, don't you worry. Besides, some things are worth fighting for no matter the circumstances. But you take care. Be very cautious on your way home.
0: I will.
1: British scouts are everywhere these days, and they're only too quick to shoot first and ask to see your pass later. And spies...
0: Yes, I know.
1: Spies are executed.
2: I'll finish my story in just a moment, but first, we thought you'd be interested in learning about some of the cool things that are available on our website.
3: That's right, Aunt Carol. First of all, there's Clubhouse Magazine, which kids really enjoy.
2: Mm-hmm.
3: Oh, and by the way, a version of Aunt Carol's story for today once appeared in Clubhouse, a story called Where Are You Going, Johnny D?
2: So that's one thing to look for as you flip through the pages. Great stories. There are also cartoons and puzzles and sometimes crafts and recipes.
3: And jokes and riddles.
2: Yes, we love those.
3: That we do.
2: Mm-hmm.
3: You probably already know that Aunt Carol and I love to pull the jokes and riddles on each other.
2: Mm-hmm, for sure. And now let's see, what else should we mention, Uncle Dan?
3: Well, kids can sign up for our adventure series online. Lots of kids enjoy the adventures.
2: Very true. And they also enjoy the free audio stories they earn as they progress through the series.
3: And speaking of audio stories, wow, there are hundreds of stories listed in the product section.
2: If you click that tab, you'll see the entire listing of all our albums and stories. All those stories are for sale, and lots of families like to collect them so they can have the CDs on hand to play anytime they want.
3: Or you can download the stories as MP3 files.
2: Yes, there are adventure stories, Bible stories, miracle stories, and stories taken from history about famous heroes.
3: And girls, just a hint, not all those heroes are men or boys.
2: Very true, Uncle Dan. I'm glad you recognize that girls can be very courageous and strong and brave and...
3: Oh, I know, Aunt Carol. Girls like Sybil Ludington, for example, who rode farther and longer than Paul Revere to warn her neighbors that the British were coming.
2: Yes, or Kate Shelley, or Sojourner Truth, or, well, you get the idea.
3: There are other fun things on our website as well, so be sure to check it out. And now I guess it's time for us to get back to...
2: Oh, wait a second, Uncle Dan. I think we forgot something.
3: We did?
2: Yes. We've told everyone about our website, but I don't think we gave our web address.
3: You know, Aunt Carol, you're right. We better fix that right now. Our web address is yourstoryhour.org.
2: It's easy to remember. Just yourstoryhour, all one word, .org. And now, Uncle Dan, we really do need to get back to learn about what happens to Johnny.
3: So here then is the conclusion of Aunt Carol's story called Buttons and Spies.
2: Over the next few weeks, Johnny made several trips to see Charles at White Marsh, where Washington's troops were encamped. Just what secrets were contained in the coded messages he carried under the cloth of his buttons, we do not know. Perhaps Lydia had heard that General Howe planned to gain control of the Delaware River. Maybe she wrote that Forts Mifflin and Mercer were in danger of attack. But whatever the news, no doubt it was helpful as General Washington tried to lay plans to win the war and secure the independence of his country. It was risky business for Johnny and his whole family, but the most dangerous adventure was yet to come.
4: Open up, please! Open up!
5: Who can that be? Yes? Oh!
6: Major John Andre here, come with orders from General Howe for you and your family to vacate your house. It is needed for use by British officers.
5: But I... Sir, we cannot vacate our house. I have two children yet here to care for. We have already sent our two youngest to stay with relatives, but we have no place else to go.
6: Sorry, madam, but...
5: You say General Howe has ordered this?
6: General Howe himself, madam.
5: Then I'll just have to go see General Howe.
7: Halt! Captain Barrington here. State your business.
5: I've come to speak with General Howe about... Did thee say Barrington?
7: Indeed, ma'am.
5: Thee hails from Ireland.
7: My family, yes, from... Lydia. Lydia Barrington. Is that you? Cousin Lydia?
5: Second cousin. Lydia. Yes. But Dira now. We live there, across the street from thy headquarters. And we've been ordered to leave our home by General Howe. To make room for British officers, and I... We have no other place to go, and...

0: Let me see what I can do for you. I'll speak to General Howe myself.
1: They would do this?
0: I know more room is needed for meetings, mostly.
1: Oh, thank thee, cousin. God bless thee.
2: Because of Captain Barrington's intervention, Lydia's family was able to stay in their home as long as they agreed to allow the British officers to hold meetings there from time to time. Probably this was thought to be safe, since the Dyras were Quakers, and Quakers were pacifists who were generally uninvolved in the war. Then, on the night of December 2nd, British officers announced they would need a room at the Dyra House for a conference. All family members were told that by 8 p.m. they were to be in bed. The bedrooms were in another part of the house, and the officers said they would awaken someone when they were done. The officers would then leave, and the family could secure the house for the night. Lydia, however, was interested to discover just what that meeting might reveal. She waited until her husband was sound asleep, and then...
3: I'll just quietly slip out of bed, tiptoe across the floor to the... Oh, no! That squeaky board. Wait. All right. Now to the door.
2: Lydia very quietly made her way to the room just next to the room where the officers were meeting. To get as close as possible and yet be hidden, she carefully opened a closet in that room which was adjacent to the wall of the conference room. She slipped inside, pressed her ear to the back wall, and listened.
4: So then we're set. We'll surprise Washington's troops in 2 days on the 4th, with a force of, say, 5,000 men. Major André.
5: Yes, sir.
4: You'll be in charge of assembling the equipment. 13 cannons, baggage wagons, the lot.
5: Yes, sir.
4: I don't have to tell you that secrecy is of the utmost importance. Now, men, if you look at the map, I'll trace where each of you will be.
2: Lydia continued to listen. And when she realized the meeting was finally coming to a close, she quietly retraced her steps to her bedroom, slipped into bed, and pretended to be asleep. Very soon thereafter...
6: We finished! The meeting's over! Hello? Wake up in there!
1: Oh!
6: We finished! Wake up!
1: I'm coming! Just a moment! Oh, Major André.
6: Mrs. Dira, sorry to disturb you, but the meeting's over and...
1: Yes, all right. I'll be right there. And I thank thee, Major André.
2: The next morning, Lydia Dira began to plan how to get word to General Washington about the surprise attack planned by the British. If she sent Johnny on another supposed visit to his relatives, the British might be suspicious. And besides, she hesitated to put him in danger with such a critical mission, especially since there was not time to translate this message into code. No, this was a message which she must deliver herself. So she went to see her cousin, Captain Barrington.
1: Cousin, we are very short of flour, and I know that thy officials sometimes grant passes to the poorer of us in Philadelphia to go out of town to the mill.
0: The Frankfurt Mill?
1: Yes. Would it be possible for me to...
0: Let me see what I can do for you, Lydia. I'll certainly try.
2: Lydia Dira did receive the pass, thanks to Captain Barrington, and she was soon plodding out of town through the cold and snow with an empty flour sack in her hand toward the Frankfurt Mill. She also carried on her person a small sewing kit, which looked somewhat like a book with little pockets. In one of those pockets was a secret message about the planned attack, rolled very small and tight.
1: I hope I can get by any redcoats along the way. At least the pass should get me safely as far as Frankfurt, but then I'll just have to be very, very careful.
2: After several miles, Lydia came to the mill.
1: Please, sir, I've come for flour. Here's my sack.
7: It will be a while, ma'am. Will you wait?
1: No, I'll return later, about 4 o'clock. I have some errands to do.
7: That's fine. I'll have it ready.
2: Upon leaving the mill, Lydia turned more northward, heading toward White Marsh. As she approached the Rising Sun Tavern along the way, she happened to cross Colonel Craig, an American officer who was a friend of her son Charles. Quickly, she related what she had heard.
8: Tomorrow, you say? On the 4th? With a force of 5,000 men?
3: Yes. Please, can they get thee to Charles to tell him? He'll be able to get the word to General Washington.
8: I'll do my very best, Mrs. Dara. You can be sure.
2: Lydia then walked on to the tavern, which also served as a meeting place. In case Colonel Craig was not successful, she wanted to be sure the message would be delivered. There, noticing an officer eating heartily, she approached, and he looked up.
9: Yes, madam, you wanted something?
3: They are an officer in the American Continental Army?
9: Yes, forgive my manners, madam. Let me stand to greet you. Elias Boudinot, Commissary of Prisoners, at your service.
3: I want to give thee this.
9: Yeah?
3: They will know what to do with what it contains. I thank thee, sir.
9: Wait, madam. Wait! How strange. She's gone. Already out the door. And why would such a lady give a sewing kit to... Wait. She said something about what it contains. Wonder what she meant by that. Now, what would be in here of interest to... just pins, needles, two buttons, a card of thread? Wait. What's this? Small roll of paper. It almost looks like a pipe stem. Well, I'll just unroll... What? An attack? And every detail is outlined. I must get this to General Washington immediately.
2: Late that afternoon, Lydia returned to the mill and then continued home, carrying her bag of flour. The next day, when British forces launched their attack, General Washington's army was poised and waiting for them. General Howe's men quickly realized that their surprise attack was no surprise at all, and after the battle was over, an attempt was made by the British to find the source of their leaked plans. Who could the spy be? Several people were questioned, including the diarists.
10: And so you swear that you were all asleep throughout our entire meeting here in your house that night?
11: I, for one, slept very soundly that night until morning's light, Major Andre. And Johnny and his sister were both in their rooms.
10: And you, Mrs. Dara, you slept as well?
3: Major, they are the very one who knocked at our bedroom door to tell us that they were leaving, so we could secure the house for the night.
10: Yes, I know. I woke you up, but we must check every possibility. It is perfectly obvious that someone has betrayed us, and... Oh, never mind. Forgive my intrusion, and good day to you both.
2: The diaries, Johnny, his mother, his father, his brother Charles, the entire family, represent the hundreds of brave Americans who risked their lives to help win the war for independence. General Washington's troops soon left White Marsh for that winter, staying instead at Valley Forge and surviving terrible conditions, which took the lives of many men due to hunger and exposure. But in the end, their courage and perseverance gave us the gift of the country we now enjoy, the United States of America. A country based on the idea that all men are created equal, and that the people themselves should determine their own destiny.
12: Well, Aunt Carol, buttons and spies, I guess that does about sum it all up.
2: Yes, Uncle Dan, but you know, it's much, much easier to tell about brave deeds than to actually do them.
12: I know what you mean, Aunt Carol, so it's important to stand up for what you believe in. As one man has said, all that is necessary for the triumph of evil is that good men do nothing.
2: Very true. And I'm glad that today's story shows how amazing and brave young people can be. It's not just adults who need to stand up for what's right. It's everyone.
12: Aunt Carol, I think that maybe some of the adults in our audience would like to help sponsor programs like this one today. Your Story Hour is funded entirely by individuals, and we could use the help of the concerned adults who want to help kids be inspired to greatness.
2: If you happen to be one of those adults, why not contact us at 1-800-987-7879? 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
12: Once again, 1-800-987-7879. Or you can write to us at Post Office Box 8, Niles, Michigan, 49120.
2: That's Post Office Box 8, Niles, N-I-L-E-S, Michigan, 49120. 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And now, sadly, our time is up. But please be sure to join us again next time.
12: And we'll be looking for you. And in the meantime, be courageous, be brave, stand up for everything good, true, and right.
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1: The content of the Bible is revelation. The process by which that content was written down is called inspiration. Men were in the process, but it didn't come from their desire and their will. They were used as they were carried along.

0: Welcome to Grace to You with the Bible teaching of John MacArthur. I'm your host, Phil Johnson. You know the amazing transformation a caterpillar undergoes, cocooning itself and then becoming a beautiful butterfly. But imagine that same process, only this time the caterpillar is dead. If it still becomes a graceful butterfly, that's more than a transformation. That's a miracle. Well, today John MacArthur shows you how you can experience an even more profound miracle in your own life as John launches a study called The Transforming Power of Scripture. Now, as you hear the title of this study, maybe you're wondering, what kind of transformation is John talking about? Here's how he answered that question.
1: Well, we're talking about spiritual transformation. Not psychological transformation, not emotional transformation, not turning over a new leaf in your life or making New Year's resolutions or deciding to go another direction like you might do when you go on a diet or decide to be nice to your spouse. When we talk about the power of the Word of God to change a life, we're talking about a new life. We're talking about regeneration. We're talking about whatever you are dying and a brand new person being born. That is the transforming power of Scripture. It makes people new. The Bible talks about the death of the old and the life that is new. Jesus said to Nicodemus in John 3, you must be born again. You must be born from above. You need to start all over again. It's as if you can't fix what you are. You can't make adjustments and become what God demands that you be. You have to be born all over again. And the Word of God does that. The Word of God brings that regenerating power, and then the Word of God continues that transformation so that that new person is consistently conformed to the character of the Lord Jesus Christ. That's the process of sanctification. And we're going to look at that, the transforming power of Scripture, at its infallibility, inerrancy, authority, its effectiveness. We're going to look at why the Word of God is so powerful. We're going to see that it is the Word of God and how it impacts your life. Keep your Bible handy, be ready to take some notes, and don't miss a single installment.
0: That's right, friend. There is a lot of helpful teaching ahead in this study. So what effects can you expect the more you read and meditate on and memorize God's Word? What kind of effects do you expect on your relationships, your career, your usefulness for ministry? Find out as John begins his look at the transforming power of Scripture.
1: I would like to draw you back to 2 Timothy chapter 3 as at least a starting point. Verses 16 and 17, which says, all Scripture is inspired by God and profitable for teaching, for reproof, for correction, for training in righteousness, that the man of God may be adequate, fully equipped for every good work. All Scripture is inspired by God. I hope you have an appreciation for the Scripture. I hope you have an appreciation for it, not as a fetish, but because it is the greatest treasure, apart from God Himself, that we have. It is His very Word, His very self-revelation. When people ask me why it is that I systematically teach through book after book, why it is that I pay so much attention to detail and to every verse and every phrase and touch all the words, it's because I understand them to be the words of God revealed to us from Him. And I would not second guess the necessity of those words being then presented, taught, and understood by all of us. God has revealed Himself in His book. And when you read the words of your Bible, you're reading the words out of the mouth of God. That is a tremendous reality. That gives confidence to everything we do. It also binds us to obedience and submission to everything the Scripture teaches. Let's talk a little bit about what it means that all Scripture, or every Scripture, is inspired by God. Just what is inherent in that thought? Let me see if I can't take you to a couple of Scriptures to maybe enrich that and then launch into some other things that are on my heart to share with you. Turn in your Bible to Hebrews chapter 1. And let's look at the first part of the second verse. Hebrews chapter 1. It begins like this. God, after he spoke long ago to the fathers by the prophets in many portions and in many ways, in these last days has spoken to us in his Son. Now that's the statement I want you to focus on. I don't intend to exhaust all of the ramifications of that statement, but in its simplicity, it is abundantly clear and deeply profound. It's giving us the essence of revelation. Mark that word. Revelation, in its simple sense, means to reveal. To reveal. To make something known that prior was not known. To make something understood that was not understood. To disclose truth never before known. God has revealed himself. And here you have a statement with regard to revelation. God spoke long ago, and God has spoken in these last days. The writer of Hebrews is in effect saying God spoke on two occasions. He spoke once long ago. He speaks in these last days by his Son. Now, I believe that we are fair in assessing the fact that he has in mind here Old Testament revelation and New Testament revelation. God spoke long ago to the Jewish fathers. Those were the Old Testament prophets, those who received God's word long ago under the Old Covenant. He spoke to those fathers by means of the prophets in many portions, palumeros, many books, many sections. And you know that. There's the Pentateuch, and there are the prophetic books and the historical books, and there are the books of poetry. And in many, many portions and in many books, God spoke. He spoke to the Jewish fathers. He spoke by means of the prophets. He also spoke, it says, in many ways, palutropos. That means through vision and prophecy and parable and type and symbol and ceremony and theophany and sometimes audible voice, and he even wrote with his finger on stone. There were many ways in which God spoke many things, collected in many texts, put into many books, and he spoke to those of old by means of the prophets. That is a statement with reference to the fact that the Old Testament is God speaking. Now, let me make it as clear as I can to you. The Old Testament is not a collection of the wisdom of ancient men. The Old Testament is not a collection of the best of religious thinking. The Old Testament is not a collection of the good musings of godly people. The Old Testament is the Word of God. It's not the thinking of any men, good men, godly men, or ancient men, in and of themselves. It is the Word of God. And the writer of Hebrews says, God spoke. God spoke. The Old Testament was God speaking to the fathers by means of the prophets. So the Old Testament is God speaking and revealing himself. The New Testament is God speaking and revealing his Son. The Old Testament is God's self-revelation, and that is the theme of the Old Testament. From Genesis to the very end of the Old Testament, to Malachi, and all in between, the main character is God. It is the revelation of God, who he is, what are his attributes, what are his attitudes, how does he react to every possible given human situation, what is he like, what does he do? That's the Old Testament. It is the revelation of God. It is not the story of man. It is not the story of Israel. Those stories are there, but it is the revelation of God. And we see God revealed through man, through history, through Israel, through all that happens. God's attributes are sometimes listed very clearly, as in the Psalms. On the other hand, sometimes we see his attributes very clearly and he's not even mentioned, such as in the book of Esther, where no mention of God is made, and yet he is the dominant force and dominant character throughout the entire book. In these last days, since the coming of Christ, he has spoken again, and he has spoken in the Son. The Gospels record God speaking through his Son, Matthew, Mark, Luke, and John. The book of Acts, God speaking through the extension of the proclamation of the message of his Son. The epistles, God speaking through the deep and profound understanding of the meaning of the life and ministry of the Son. And even Revelation, the consummation, when the Son comes back in glory, the consummation of God's communication to this world. The New Testament writers wrote down the Word of God. Jesus promised, I will bring all things to your remembrance. I will teach you all things. I will lead you into all truth. I will show you things to come. And in so promising, gave those apostles and along with them the other writers of the New Testament the promise of divine inspiration. That they, like the Old Testament prophets, would write the Word of God. The Old Testament is the revelation of God to show men what God is like, who God is, what God tolerates and does not tolerate, how God desires holiness and punishes sin. The New Testament is God revealed by His Son, in the life of His Son, in the message of His Son, in the understanding of the work of His Son, and in the culmination in the coming of His Son to establish His eternal kingdom. But in either case, Old Testament, New Testament, God spoke. And what we have is indeed the Word of God. This is not the Word of man. And so what we have in our hands, beloved, is not the Word of man. It's not the Word of religious men. It's not the Word of wise and godly men. It is the Word of God. The Word of God. So Hebrews 1, 1 and 2 talks about revelation, the revealing of God. What process, then, did God use to reveal Himself? Let's look at another text, 2 Peter chapter 1. And now we go to the process God used to reveal Himself, and that has come to be known as inspiration. Inspiration. In 2 Peter 1, verse 20, it says, know this first. First of all, that no message. The word prophecy here has a very generic sense, not meaning some kind of prediction of the future, but message, no telling forth. No message of Scripture is a matter of one's own interpretation. Epilusis. Now notice this. No message of Scripture is a matter of one's own epilusis. Now, what does that mean? It could mean releasing, and that might be the truest essence of the term. No message from Scripture is of one's own releasing. Some have suggested that the best way to translate it would be inspiration, because that's what it's intending to say. No message of Scripture is a matter of one's own inspiration. That is to say, Scripture does not come out of inspired men, in the sense that some men are inspired because of some level of religious genius. The genitive case here suggests that Peter has in mind source or origin of Scripture, and that he's really not talking about interpreting the Bible in the sense that you would describe what it means, but he's talking about the origin, so that it could say this, no prophecy of Scripture is a matter of origination in one's own mind. No message of Scripture comes out of any human source. That's the idea. For, verse 21 says, no message was ever made by an act of human will. Scripture is not the product of men. It is not the product of the will of men. But men, moved by the Holy Spirit, spoke from God. Very clear and very vital. No message was ever made, aorist passive indicative, the verb is phero, means to bear, carry along, convey, produce, bring forth, bring along. No message was ever conveyed, born, carried along, produced, brought forth by an act of human will. But men, same verb, phero, were born along, carried along, conveyed, brought forth by the Holy Spirit to speak from God. The Holy Spirit filled them. The idea is like putting your sails to the wind on a ship and being borne along by the breeze. The Spirit of God moved them along, blew them along. And that tells us the process. The content of the Bible is revelation. The process by which that content was written down is called inspiration. And it wasn't a high level of human activity. It wasn't even a high level of religious human activity. Men were in the process, but it didn't originate with them, and it didn't come from their desire and their will. They were used as they were carried along by the Holy Spirit and enabled to speak from God. They spoke divine words. God used them. It was their personality. It was their background, some of their insights, their experiences, their perceptions. But every word was the word of God. That's the miracle of inspiration. Men, they were used, carried along by the Holy Spirit, spoke from God. That's what the scripture says. So when you pick up your Bible, you're not reading the word of men, you're reading the word of God that was written down by men who were moved along in the process by the power of the Holy Spirit. Not apart from their personalities, and not apart from their experiences, and not apart from their vocabulary, and not apart from their heart, passion, and compulsion, but integrating all of that into the power of the Spirit of God and never compromising the truth that every word came from God. A great and glorious miracle. So vital. Jeremiah is a good illustration of this process. Jeremiah, called by God from before he was born, the word of the Lord came to me, verse 4 of chapter 1, before I formed you in the womb, I knew you. Before you were born, I consecrated you. I have appointed you a prophet to the nations. Then I said, alas, Lord God, I do not know how to speak because I am a youth. Verse 9, and the Lord stretched out his hand, touched my mouth. The Lord said to me, behold, I have put my words in your mouth. What a tremendous statement. I have put my words in your mouth. That was the promise for the writers of Scripture. All Scripture is God-breathed. All holy writing comes from God. So, God spoke in the Old Testament to the fathers by the prophets in many ways and in many portions. And God has spoken in the New Testament by His Son in the Gospels and then about His Son in the rest of the New Testament. The process by which God gave us that revelation is inspiration, and inspiration was God putting His revelation in, as it were, the hands of men to be written down, first to be spoken and proclaimed, and then written down as they were energized, carried along by the Holy Spirit. Men were used, and yet no word of God was ever violated. The totality of Scripture, pasa graphe, all Scripture, every Scripture is theopneustos, God breathed. It is the breath of God, the writing of Scripture. The totality of it, according to Romans 3:2, is called the oracles of God. When Paul is talking about the benefit of Israel, what is it that they had that set them apart from other nations? He has reference to the Old Testament, which he calls the oracles of God. The speeches of God, the words of God. We recognize that. We recognize the divine uniqueness of Scripture. The early church recognized it, even though it wasn't until 393, 397, the Council of Hippo, the Council of Carthage about that time, that the church sort of officially established the canon of Scripture comprehensively. It didn't take that long for people to recognize it. The church didn't invent the canon of Scripture any more than Newton invented the law of gravity. Newton discovered gravity, which God invented, and the church from the very earliest discovered inspired documents which God Himself wrote. And though there was some time before some official church laid down some official label on all of it, it was eminently clear to the early church what was the Word of God and what was not the Word of God. And there are all kinds of erroneous books that have been left out. But what was the Word of God was the Word of God. God is the author of Scripture. In fact, in the Scriptures, frequently, God and the term Scripture are used interchangeably. In Galatians, and the Scripture, foreseeing that God would justify the Gentiles by faith, preached the gospel beforehand to Abraham, saying, all the nations shall be blessed in you. The Scripture says, all the nations shall be blessed in you. If you go back to Genesis 12, you see that God said that. God said, Scripture said, same thing. What Scripture says, God says. What Scripture says, God says. In Acts chapter 13, there's a most interesting note in the sermon of the Apostle Paul. He says in verse 32, we preach to you the good news of the promise made to the fathers, that God has fulfilled this promise to our children, and that He raised up Jesus, as it is written in the second Psalm, Thou art my Son, today I have begotten Thee. Then, and as for the fact that He raised Him up from the dead, no more to return to decay, He has spoken in this way, I will give you the holy and sure blessings of David. Therefore, He says also in another psalm, Thou wilt not allow Thine Holy One to undergo decay. In other words, God is speaking in the Psalms, and that's exactly what the apostle is affirming. When the Psalms speak, God speaks. In Romans, I was thinking just a moment ago of chapter 9, verse 17. The Scripture says to Pharaoh, for this very purpose I raised you up, and so forth. The Scripture didn't say that in the Old Testament. God said it. But when God speaks, that's Scripture. When Scripture speaks, that's God. So you find such terminology interchanged. Now let me talk about it from a negative viewpoint just to illustrate the major thrust. And what I want to point out is that when we talk about the Bible being inspired, we're not saying that there were some men who had a high level of human ability, some kind of religious geniuses. The world is full of people like that. There have been geniuses in music who were prolific, who were profound, who were way beyond the common people, and maybe way beyond even the best of men. There were geniuses and are geniuses in literature, geniuses in prose, and geniuses in poetry, great men and women of monumental capability that we would say were inspired poets, inspired musicians, inspired writers, inspired thinkers, or whatever. But when we talk about Bible inspiration, we're not talking about some high level of human achievement. Not so. We're not talking about men, as I said, who could, because of their religious genius, write Scripture anytime they wanted to. No. None of them could do that. Only when God gave them what He wanted said or written could they do it, and under the work of the Spirit of God. They said they wrote for God, and they never seemed to be self-conscious about it. I mean, you basically look at the Bible writers, and for the most part, they are unlearned and common men. And yet they're supremely confident that they write the Word of God. In fact, about 4,000 times in the Bible, the writers claim to be writing the Word of God. And they're never self-conscious about it. I mean, you would imagine that somewhere along the way they would say, and this is the Word of God. Now, I know you find that hard to believe, that I'm giving you the exact Word of God, but you got to understand, this is really true, guys. I mean, I cross my heart and hope to die, stick a needle in my eye, I'm not woofing you. This is really true. There's none of that. There's none of that. I don't know why you ought to believe this, but I'm telling you, this is really the Lord. He told me to tell you this. There's no sense of self-justification. There's no sense of self-defense. And even though most of them had no extensive education and were in no earthly position to be in a role of a literary genius particularly, they wrote this profound, far-reaching, supernatural wisdom. Prophecies of the future things to come to pass that were absolutely accurate. They wrote on the nature and character of God. They wrote on God's divine purposes unfolding in the world. They were right about every single thing they ever said, and they all claimed that it came from God, and yet they were never self-conscious about such a claim. Amazing. They're authoritative. Paul said the law of God was holy, just, and good, and he had in mind that revealed law of God, the Old Testament. New Testament writers, yes, affirmed they wrote the Word of God just as Old Testament writers had. There are about 320 direct quotations of the Old Testament in the New Testament, about 1,000 inferences. The New Testament writers clearly believe the Old Testament was inspired. They also clearly believe their own New Testament was inspired. They knew they were writing the Word of God. And it wasn't just some high level of human genius. They were moved by the Spirit of God to do what they otherwise could never do. Never. God breathed into them, and they wrote it down, word by word, what God breathed into them. It was more than dictation. They weren't just listening to some voice and writing mechanically every word. It was flowing through their heart and their soul and their mind and their emotions and their experiences. But it came out, every word, the Word of God. As God breathed into them the message, and they were carried along by the Holy Spirit They said it, and some of them wrote it down. Miraculous, supernatural, inexplicable process that yields to us the Word of God. Let's pray together. Every word that proceeds out of the mouth of God, what a statement. Father, how thrilled we are to know that that's what our Bible is. Words that have proceeded out of the mouth of God. Help us to love your word, to honor your word, to believe your word, to study your word, to defend your word, to proclaim your word. Make us people of the book who, while we're feeding ourselves all the rest of the things in this life, do not forget that we really live by every word that comes out of your mouth. Father, help us to make the commitments that we each need to make to refresh our devotion to your word, for in it you're revealed, and we long so to know you. May we realize that knowing you comes through your word and through those trials and experiences of life in which we apply that word. Meet every need of every heart in Christ's name. Amen.
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1: 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To introduce the conclusion of his special message, Finding Life Through Death, here's David.
2: You know, the Bible reminds us of the realities of life. The realities of life are simple. That which you see is not as important as that which you don't see. I just finished writing a book on the soul, and I was reminded that we are not bodies with a soul. We are souls with a body. In other words, the immaterial part of us is the most important part of us. And that's why you can be perishing on the outside, but flourishing on the inside. You can be dying outwardly and living immortally, inwardly. The Bible has got this truth all wrapped up for us, and we're talking about it as it's illustrated for us in 2 Corinthians chapter 4. We'll get back to that in just a moment. But as you know, we have produced some new kinds of books over this last year. We decided to do some things in the fiction genre, and I have asked my friend Sam O'Neill to help me. I'm not a fiction writer, but he's taken the things that I have taught about the future and put them into an intriguing story. The second volume of that series, which is called Shattered, has just been released, and it's yours for a gift of any size during this month. We'd love for you to have this. It will keep you reading. It's a page-turner, and it will help the things of prophecy to come alive so they're not just something you're interested about, but something that touches you in your life. There's an evangelistic thrust to this book, and I would love for you to have it as our way of saying thank you for your investment in this ministry. Please ask for your copy of Shattered when you make your gift today. Now let's go to the Word of God together.
3: The creative difference that Christ brings to our struggle is His own presence in the midst of the storm. Amen? That's why we're different. That's why when you see a Christian who's walking with the Lord going through difficult things, it's different. Are they concerned? Yes. Filled with sadness and sorrow? Often. But filled with despair? Hardly ever. Because you see, we already have this thing figured out. If I don't make it through cancer, I graduate to heaven. I mean, I'm not wanting to go there right now, but if I end up going there, that's not a bad second choice, is it? You see, Christianity just puts a whole new perspective on this struggle we're talking about. Now, some of you say, well, Paul was just a resilient man. I'm not like that, Pastor, but you misunderstand it if you think that. You see, it wasn't that Paul just reached down in his soul and sucked it up and became the man. It was never his strength in the first place. It was God using Paul's weakness for the occasion of God's power. He remained an earthen pot and a cracked pot at that. And his crumbling flesh allowed the power of God to shine brightly through his life. So when people would talk about Paul, they would end up talking about God. I mean, how do you explain Paul? I told you what he was. He was a 5'9", bald-headed, hunched-over Jew. Totally unattractive in appearance and probably not a very good speaker from what we learn in 2 Corinthians. You look at him and say, that's Paul? No, that's Paul, and that's God. God working through his brokenness, his humanity, because of this dichotomy of humanity filled with the power of God. Then we come to the principle of living through dying in verses 10 and 11. Always carrying about in the body the dying of the Lord Jesus, that the life of Jesus may be manifested in our body. For we who live are always delivered to death for Jesus' sake, that the life of Jesus also may be manifested in our mortal flesh. So then death is working in us, but life in you. If you'll notice, and I've underlined this in my Bible, there are many mentions of the name Jesus in these next verses. How many of you know that Jesus is the human name for the second person of the Trinity? Christ is his Messiah name. Jesus is his human name. And Paul refers to Jesus. He says, always bearing about in my body the dying of Jesus. What is he talking about? Well, first of all, there are two words for death in the language of the New Testament. I don't want to get technical, but this is important. The first word is the word thanatos, which means death, to die. Well, if you were to say something like this, John Doe died, that's the word thanatos. Talks about the event. But the other word is the word necrosis, which means dying or in the process of dying or going into the route to death. And that's the word Paul uses. He says, always bearing about in my body the dying of the Lord Jesus. What was the dying of the Lord Jesus like? Did you see the passion of the Christ? It wasn't just what happened on the cross, was it? No, in fact, that was a very small part of the film. It was all of the beatings and the scourgings and the discouragement and the disloyalty and all the things that were a part of the dying of the Lord Jesus until he died. And Paul says, if you look at my life, it's like looking at the dying of the Lord Jesus. Every day I bear in my body the dying of the Lord Jesus. In other words, Paul is saying, what Jesus went through on his way to the cross is the way I've had to live my life. One time he talks about the glories of the sufferings of Christ. Over in the book of Galatians, he tells us that he bears in his body the marks of the crucifixion. The marks of the crucified Christ. Paul is not telling us about how to live with the struggle as an outsider who's never experienced this. Paul is talking to us from a vantage point most of us will never get close to. And he is saying, I understand the power in my life. I have experienced the dying of the Lord Jesus in my life every day. And here's what he discovered, that just as out of the death of Christ, life came. Out of his dying, life was being manifested to those to whom he ministered. And he is saying to us, when we're going through what we consider these kind of dying experiences, they look like they have an awful ending if we look at it from our perspective. But if we take the perspective of Almighty God, he's up to something. Just as through the dying of the Lord Jesus and his ultimate resurrection, we have been brought to faith. It's often through those difficult experiences we face in our life that people see us under that pressure and they're drawn to the Savior that we serve. Did you know, if you're having a good life, if everything's cool, you got no issues, you live in a nice house, have a good car, your job is stable, your kids aren't doing freaky things, and your neighbors look at you, hey, what are they going to say? That's a good family. Have you heard that? Just a good family. They wouldn't know if you're a Christian or not. But then maybe a divorce comes, or one of your children gets into some trouble, or issues come up, or you lose your job, or you get accused wrongfully of something. Now you're in the limelight. Now they watch you, and now they want to see, okay, does this Christ, who they say lives within them, make any difference in the midst of all the stress and the struggles that the rest of us have? That's where your dying becomes living. That's where people begin to see the life of Christ in you. That's where Jesus Christ is strong in the midst of your weakness. We don't want that to come. We don't get to vote on it. You know that, don't you? But when it comes, it is the Christ within us who brings reality to the world around us. Well, Paul isn't going to quit before he gives us some motivational thoughts. And I want to just give these to you. First of all, he's going to talk about the process of living through dying. Here's the question. I got to live like this, folks. I'm human. I'm carrying in me this divine treasure of the gospel. I'm trying to be faithful to God, but I'm struggling because I'm just human. And I'm trying to be filled with the Holy Spirit, which is the only way you can live this life. How do I get to the place where I can be victorious in this kind of a life? How can I begin to live so that I don't lose heart? Paul's going to help us with that. Notice verse 16. Therefore, he says, we do not lose heart in the midst of the struggle, even though our outward man is perishing, yet the inward man is being renewed day by day. The reason Paul does not lose heart and the process he recommends to us here is vital to our being able to stay out of the realm of discouragement in our life. How do you keep from caving in to the human part of you when you want to be submissive to what's going on inside? Well, here he says, the outward man is perishing. Can I get a witness? Amen. Amen. I mean, I try to work on the outward man as much as I can, and you should do the same thing, the outward woman as well. But we are fighting a losing battle. We just try to hold out for as long as we can. Amen? I go to the gym, and every week somebody comes up and says, hey, did you hear that the older you get, you have to work twice as hard to maintain your current level of fitness? Go away. I mean, it's hard enough to get out of bed and go to the gym without somebody telling you that. But it's true, isn't it? It's true. Now, folks, I got some bad news for you. I can't help you with the outward perishing man except tell you, eat right, get some sleep, and go to the gym. That's all I can tell you. But if you do that, it'll prolong it for a while, but it's not going to change the ultimate sad story. But I have good news for you. I can help you with the inward man. The man that's going to live long after your outward man is gone. Who is this outward man? The outward man is that earthen vessel, your mortal body, your mortal flesh. This is who you are without Christ. Now let me just tell you something. This is the thing I want you all to hear. If you don't have Jesus, if you're not a Christian, what you've got is the outward person. You got a great big old empty hole inside where God belongs and where he wants to be. So if you want to read your ending, you can do it quickly. You're going to do what everybody does. You're going to try to prolong the outward man as long as you can. But if you don't have Jesus, when that's over, the prospect for anything good after that are very, very dim. In fact, they're zero. But if you're a Christian, even though the outward man is perishing, according to Paul, the inward man is being renewed day by day. The outward man is deconstructing, but the inward man is renewing and reconstructing and being built up. And how is it renewed? Paul tells us in the book of Romans, by the renewing of your mind, by your commitment to the Word of God. He talks about that over in 2 Corinthians, and he says, we all with unveiled face, beholding as in a mirror the glory of the Lord, are being transformed into the same image. How many of you know that the inward man doesn't arrive perfected? The inward man arrives with a lot of work that God is going to do to increase the power of the inward man. And there's discipline involved, and I know that's not a fun word, but the inward man is being renewed. I read a statement by Bono, who is the lead singer for U2, and he talks about how God has worked in his life. And listen to the creative way he describes this process. He says, your nature is a hard thing to change. It takes time. I have heard of people having life-changing, miraculous turnarounds, people set free from addiction after a single prayer, relationships saved where both parties let go and let God. But it wasn't like that for me. For all that I was lost, I am found. It is probably more accurate to say I was really lost, and I'm a really little less lost than I used to be. He's not talking about his salvation here. And then a little less, and then a little less again. That to me is the spiritual life. The slow reworking and rebooting of a computer at regular intervals, reading the small print of the service manual. It has slowly rebuilt me into a better person, but it's taken years and it's not over yet. End of quote. What is Almighty God doing in your life and in mine?

And therefore, when the human body begins to perish, we don't have anything left we can count on. And Paul is saying that the way you live through dying is that while the outward man is dying, the inward man is living, and you nurture that inward man, and we'll talk about that in just a moment. Now, just quickly, he gives us four perspectives about this, and I can just read these, and that's it. In verses 17 and 18, he says, listen to me, you don't know about this life, let me tell you how it all specks out. For our light affliction, which is but for a moment, is working for us a far more exceeding and eternal weight of glory, while we do not look at the things which are seen, but at the things which are not seen. For the things which are seen are temporary, and the things which are not seen are eternal. There are four contrasts here, and I'm just going to show them to you. You can study them later. First of all, there's a contrast between affliction and glory. He says, down here you might have some affliction, but you don't live for down here. You live for up there. And when you get up there, it's a glory. Hallelujah. There's a difference between light and weight. Paul says, what you got down here is really a lightweight. When you get up there to the glory, man, it's a heavy thing. There's a contrast of temporary and eternal. He says, what you give yourself down here to is temporary, but ultimately you're going to be with God. That's eternal. And there's a contrast of the seen and the unseen. If you live for the world that you can see, you will live for the wrong world, for the unseen world of your spiritual being is the reality of life, and you have to live in that realm. So at the end of this, he gives us this perspective, and he helps us again to understand, why wouldn't we have some struggles along the way in this kind of a life? When we accepted Christ, we added a dimension to ourselves that creates an intense struggle within. And so here's what you do. Turn, first of all, to 1 Timothy 4. Why would God put his children into the center of such a struggle? What is he up to? Why is he doing this? I mean, this isn't easy. This is hard. How can I go on living a life like this? Well, in his first letter to young Timothy, Paul gives some clues as to how we deal with this paradox in our own lives. At the end of verse 7, he writes, exercise yourself toward godliness. For bodily exercise profits a little, but godliness is profitable in all things, having promise of the life that now is and that which is to come. Paul says, if you're going to grow the inward man, you have to exercise gymnasium. You have to exercise yourself to godliness. Just as you go into the fitness center to work on the outward man, you have to find a place where you can work on the inward man. You have to exercise yourself to godliness. He says that bodily exercise profits little. That's not another verse you should read when you're trying to get up in the morning and go to the gym. Some of you have taken that as your life verse, I can tell. But what he's saying is not, don't go and exercise. But he's saying you can exercise and be one of the most fit people on this earth, but ultimately, it's going to end. And so if you're going to spend your time, why not spend your time on that which will never end? Your inward man is going to live forever. If you spend all of your life working on the outward man, and please don't be discouraged if you're doing that. We need all the encouragement we can. It's important. The greatest ministry you will have on this earth will be in your body. And if you wear your body out, then where are you going to live? So don't give up on your body. But while you're working on your body, understand that it's insignificant in comparison to the importance of working on the inward man. For if you work on the inward man, it will profit you now, says Paul, and also in the life to come. You say, what should I do? Well, if you go down through this passage, you can study this when you get home. Paul, at the end of this section in 1 Timothy, gives us a lot of little paragraphs of exhortation and instruction, and I'm just going to single out three. How do you exercise? Through the focused study of the Word of God. Verse 13, till I come, give attention to reading, to exhortation, and to doctrine. May I say to you, ladies and gentlemen, in your culture and in mine, reading is falling out of use. We don't read very much. We spend too much time watching television with our computers, but we don't read. Let me tell you something. Reading is a great input into your life. You ought to always be trying to find a book you can read that's going to strengthen you on the inward man. Once in a while, you can read a novel. That's not a problem, but get something that's going to build you up. Read something of substance. Exhortation is about preaching and doctrine. So if you're going to grow the inward man, get serious about it. Get focused on study. The only way your inward man is going to grow is through the food that you put into him through the eye gate and through the heart gate. That old poem is just so right. Two natures beat within my breast. The one is foul, the one is blessed. The one I love.

0: love, the one I hate, the one I feed will dominate. Isn't that true? So faithful service is the second thing. This is interesting. Verse 14, Paul's writing to Timothy and he says, Timothy, don't neglect the gift that is in you, which is given to you by prophecy with the laying on of hands. The next thing you can do to build the inward man is get involved in serving. Serve in vacation Bible school. Serve in Sunday school. Serve as a small group leader. Serve in the choir. Serve in the parking lot. Serve as an usher. But serve. Do something for God. After all he's done for you, how can you sit there and not want to serve him? You have a gift. Everybody has a gift. And Paul told Timothy, Timothy, don't neglect your gift, but use it. I don't know any growing Christian who's not serving. I just don't know any. There might be some out there, but I don't know how you grow, because if you don't serve, you're like the Dead Sea. Everything coming in and nothing going out. And then the last one is fervent submission. Listen to how he wraps this up. Meditate on these things. Give yourself entirely to them, that your progress may be evident to all. Here's a great advertisement for small groups. You get in a small group where you're interacting with others, and little by little you start to grow. You'll notice it in them, they'll notice it in you. You encourage them, you get encouraged by them, and your growth and your transformation takes on a total new track. When you begin to grow in Christ, it's not something you can hide. It's not something people won't see. And Paul says, you ought to be growing in such a way that people can see the progress in your life. Build the inward man. Friends, this is why we struggle. And this is why Paul says, don't lose heart. If you know these things that we talked about today, you don't need to get discouraged. When you're having a bad day physically, just say, well, the old part of me is not working as well as it used to, but man, I've been growing so much in the Lord. I've got such a new walk with God. I'll go to the doctor. We'll do the best we can with that. But man, I'm so happy about what God has done in my life. In fact, let me just tell you one last thing before we quit. The only way people are going to see your inward man is through the brokenness of your outward man. Isn't that true? Do you remember when Gideon went to fight and God told him to put a light in a pitcher? He said, carry those pitchers up there to the Midianites. And when Gideon gives the command, break the pitchers and the light will be seen. And of course, the light just scared them to death and they killed each other off. But here's the principle. As long as the light was in the pitcher and the pitcher wasn't broken, the light couldn't be seen. Some of you are going through some brokenness right now and you're just resisting it. You're saying, God, why are you letting this happen to me? I don't like this. Have you ever thought that God wants the light of your life inwardly to shine out through the brokenness of your body so that people can see the reality of Jesus Christ in you? That's how they're going to see him. Not through your protected life, but through the brokenness of your life. Through the brokenness of the outward man, the inward man shines. And Jesus is the creative difference. My friend, if you don't know that Jesus today, let me tell you, you've got a pretty bleak future in front of you. The same thing that happens to all of us is going to happen to you. Whether you like it or not, you can't forestall it, you can't change it. But you can make the creative difference that Christ makes by beginning to walk with him. First of all, you got to know him. If you're not a Christian, you need to accept him as your Savior. He will forgive your sin and he will start that inward process that will go on until eternity. I recommend him to you. I wouldn't want to go through life like it is today if I didn't know Jesus and if I didn't know his power and strength was in my life. He's enough for whatever you're facing, but you have to know him.
1: Amen. I invite you to him. I have been doing this for over 50 years, inviting people to Jesus, telling them to come and find in him what they've been looking for. He says his yoke is easy. Come to him. His burden is light. He loves you, and he loves you enough to have given himself up for you on the cross. He wants to be your Savior, but you have to ask him. Will you do that today? Will you just bow your head wherever you are and say, Lord Jesus, I'm tired of my life being as it is, apart from God. I'm ready to walk with God. Lord Jesus, come and live within my heart and forgive me of my sin. And he will do it. He's never denied anyone who's ever come to him. You won't be the first. He loves you. He wants you to be with him. He wants to be with you. He's the Son of the living God. He's the Savior of the world. And he's available to you today. Don't forget to be with us tomorrow as we begin these 2 days of discussing freedom from slavery in the Bible. You join us then, will you? We'll see you next time.
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4: 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But if we don't know where to find its true source, all efforts to fill that inner craving will end in disappointment. Today's message on In Touch, the teaching ministry of Dr. Charles Stanley, explains that God intends for the fountain of His unconditional love to flow through every believer to those around them. Our series, Liberated to Love, continues.
3: Of all the emotions that a person can experience, what is the most important one of all? It is love. It is the superlative of all emotions. There is no emotion that you and I experience that even begins to compare with the importance of the emotion of love. For example, when you and I go to heaven, we're not going to need any hope because it'll all be completed. We won't need any faith, it'll all be finished. But love we're going to take with us. That's the one emotion we are going to enter into heaven with. And that's what I want to talk about in this message entitled, The Lessons of Love. And I want you to turn, if you will, to 1 Corinthians chapter 13. Now, you'll find it between chapter 12 that has to do with spiritual gifts and chapter 14 that has to do with one specific gift, and that is the gift of tongues. And the reason Paul is writing this is simply this, that those Corinthian Christians had put far more emphasis on the gifts of the Spirit than they had the fruit of the Spirit. And so if you'll notice what he says as he begins, he says, if I speak with the tongues of men and of angels, but do not have love, I become a noisy gong or a clanging cymbal. And if I have the gift of prophecy and know all mysteries and all knowledge, and if I have all faith so as to remove mountains, but do not have love, he says, I am nothing. And if I give all of my possessions to feed the poor, and if I deliver my body to be burned but do not have love, it profits me nothing. Now, what I would like to do in this passage and in this message is to talk about, to discuss the three lessons of love. And I certainly hope you'll be wise enough to jot them down. The first lesson I want us to look at concerning love is this. To live life without learning to love God and learning to love others is to miss the very point of living. To live our life without learning to love God and love others is to miss the very reason for living. Now, if you recall in the 22nd chapter of Matthew, what Jesus said, you recall they were asking him about what is the greatest commandment, and he said, here's the greatest one. You shall love the Lord your God with all your heart and with all your soul and with all your mind. This is the great and foremost commandment. The second is like it. You shall love your neighbor as yourself. Now Jesus said, of all the commandments there are, he said, the most important commandment deals with love. It deals with our relationship to the Father, loving God, and it deals with our relationship to other people. So the scripture says in this passage that Jesus said, that the most important commandment of all is the commandment that deals with love. You would think, well, the most important commandment ought to be faith and things like that. He says it's love. You'll recall he said, this is the way to his disciples. This is the way I want everybody to know who you are. I want them to know that you're one of my followers, not by your great faith, not by your ability to speak and so forth. He says, the way I want them to know you is, I want them to be able to detect within you this sense of love, that you've learned to love the Father and you've learned to love them. I want them to see that you are one of my followers because love is just flowing out of you. And so it's very easy to understand that according to the scripture, that superlative, supreme, greater than all the other qualities, what he's looking for in your life and my life is the spirit of love, actions of love, demonstration, expression of love. Well, how am I going to be able to love God, whom I do not know, and how am I going to be able to love others oftentimes when there is conflict between what we think and how we feel and our personalities don't mesh? So God has taken care of that. And you'll recall the Bible says that you and I, when we were saved, we were born again. Now, what is it that's born again? We receive a brand new spirit. He says, therefore, if any man be in Christ, he's a brand new creation. Old things have passed away, and behold, everything has become new. Well, what became new? One of the things that became new was my capacity to understand and to know God and to love God. You see, apart from that, he says, you and I were dead in trespasses and sins, dominated by I want and I will, controlled by self-will, selfishness and self-centeredness and pride and arrogance and all the rest. In order for God to make it possible for me to live out my life, and if you to live out your life to do the very thing he wants us to do, that's to learn to love him and to learn to love others, he had to do something dramatic in your life and mine. He had to bring about a new birth experience that gave us a new spirit and a new potential to love and to be loved by others. That's what God wants for all of us. Above all else, he wants us to learn to love him, and he wants us to learn how to be loved in return. And so when we come to this 13th chapter and we see that he says it is preeminent above all things, we know that love is extremely important. But lesson number two is this, and that is that genuine love flows from God who dwells within us. Genuine love has as its source God who dwells within us. All other love is imperfect. All the love that flows through you and me to other people comes through our personality and our fleshly experience. But perfect love comes from God. And when the Lord Jesus Christ came into your life and my life, what did he do? He came into your life and my life and established himself, and he is the source of love that flows from you and me. There is a fleshly love that the unbeliever can experience to some degree. It may be phileo, kind of an affection towards someone. But only those who know Christ as their Savior, only those in whom God is dwelling, can the love of God flow through them. This is why the ministry of the Holy Spirit is so absolutely essential in every single solitary aspect of our life. The Holy Spirit doesn't just come to anoint preachers and missionaries and Christian workers to do the work of God. The Holy Spirit indwells every single believer to enable you and me to do those simple little things that we think are simple but are so absolutely essential to our becoming the person God wants us to be. If I am going to be able to love someone, if I'm going to be able to love them the way God wants them to be loved and to receive their love the way God wants me to be able to receive it, then I must have the Holy Spirit living in my life, working through me, doing his work. That is what he's up to. He is conforming you and me into the likeness of Christ. He says that's what he predestined would happen to us. That is the work of the Holy Spirit. So he says the fruit of the Spirit. He didn't say the fruit of the Christian, but he says the fruit of the Holy Spirit. What does that mean? He says, for example, I am the vine, you are the branch. The branch is abiding in the vine. The sap that flows in the vine flows in the branch. And the luscious grapes out here on the branch, on the vine, out here on the branch hanging there, how are they produced? The branch didn't produce the grapes. It was the sap that runs in the vine running in the branch. That's like the Spirit of God. He says, I am the vine, you're the branch. That is, we as believers are the branch. And it is the Spirit of God flowing through us that expresses that wonderful love of God in our hearts. That's why lesson number two is, genuine love is the love of God flowing through us. It has God as its source. It isn't what I can conjure up and what I can make myself think about someone else. It is God flowing through us, loving through us. God is the source of that love. And so we said lesson number one is this, and that is to go through life, to live our lives without learning to love the Father, to love the Lord Jesus Christ and His Spirit, and learn to love others, we'd miss the whole point of living. And genuine love has God as its source. That is God who dwells within us. And so then we come to the third lesson, and then we come to 1 Corinthians chapter 13. Because in this third lesson, the lesson is simple but as profound, I think, as the others. And that is simply this, that life without love is empty and meaningless. No matter how gifted you may be, and no matter how strong and powerful you may be, and what you may be able to accomplish in life, and no matter what you're willing to give away in life, life is empty and meaningless, no matter what, apart from love. Now listen to what the Apostle Paul said in this passage of Scripture. Very significant what he said here. Look, if you will, in chapter 13 now, verse 1. He said, now, remembering that what he's doing, he's talking about the preeminence of love. Before he says, here's what it does, here's how love acts, he says, it's superlative. It is distinguished above all other emotions. It is at the pinnacle and the peak of them all. Now, with that in mind, what he does here, he gives us five, he compares the infinite value of love to five very finite, important things. They were important to the days in which Paul wrote, and they are important to us today. So let's begin with number one, because he says, first of all, let's compare love with the ability to communicate. Now watch this. If I speak with the tongues of men and of angels, but do not have love, I become a noisy gong or a clanging cymbal. Now people read that verse and they say, well now, what do we mean, the tongues of men and of angels? Well, the Apostle Paul could speak several languages. Certainly he could speak Aramaic, Hebrew, Greek, and more than likely a few other languages. And when we're talking about languages here, we're talking about human languages that he could speak. When the Bible talks about the tongue of angels, that does not mean some kind of gibberish out here that nobody understands, because every single solitary experience of an angel speaking in the Word of God to someone, the person who heard the angel speak understood it very clearly. So we're not talking about some heavenly language, though we're saying if an angel were to speak, he says, whatever the angels speak, whatever we speak. If we do so, he says, it is meaningless. Now, the best way for me to express that is to say it this way. Suppose I said to you, I love you. And I don't really understand what love is, and I don't mean it. He says, this is what it's like. He says, this is what it's like. Now, let me ask you a question. What did you get out of that? You didn't get anything. All you heard was noise. He says, a lot of people who think they're loving, all they're doing is making a noise. When they say, I love you, they're just making a noise. You know why? They don't love God. So therefore, they don't have the capacity to really love you. And when they say, oh yes, I feel love, but without God, they don't really have the capacity to genuinely feel that. So what he's saying is that people who say that they love, who put their emphasis on their ability to communicate, he says, they don't know what love's all about. For example, if I really and truly love you, I'm going to speak the truth. Sometimes it's going to be like velvet. It's going to be smooth and gentle and soft, and you're going to love it. Sometimes if I love you, it's going to be like steel and sandpaper, and you're not going to like it. But if I speak the truth, it'll be velvet sometime and steel and like sandpaper at other times. That's why a parent, if you love your children, the Bible says that you will discipline them when they need discipline. Because love not only is velvet, it's also like sandpaper. And so, he says far more important than the ability to speak is love. It is what comes through the heart, not just what comes through the mouth. Because listen, you cannot camouflage what comes through the mouth with something that is not genuine, true, real love. A person has any discernment at all knows when there's love, then there's no love. fake counterfeit. So he says, far more important than any kind of gifts that you and I have is our capacity to express love. Then if you'll notice what he says, and if I have the gift of prophecy and know all mysteries and all knowledge, he says, for example, when a person is genuinely speaking in love, it registers in your heart. When it's not spoken in love, it doesn't. And you see, you can dip an arrow sharp as a razor. When you dip that in love and it flings to the heart of some person sitting out there who's either lost or saved, if it's dipped in love, it may sting and hurt and burn, but somehow, deep down inside, they cannot reject it. You know why? Because it's spoken in love. So he says, all the Bible teaching, all the preaching, all the Sunday school teaching, all these things we're doing, whether it's singing or whatever it may be, he says, if it's not motivated by love, he said, it has no value. It's just noise. He says, like clanging of pans and beating of cymbals. He says, it's meaningless. It doesn't have any effect. Then notice what he said. He said, and if I have all faith so as to remove mountains but do not have love, I'm nothing. You know, if somebody said, what do you want from God above everything else? Well, I could talk about an intimate relationship with him, but somewhere real close to the top, I'd say mountain-moving faith. Mountain-moving faith. Well, you know what he said? He said, that's real good. But you know what he said? He said, even superior, distinguished even above mountain-moving faith, by which you in your work or I in the ministry, God would be able to accomplish great feats through all of us, whatever we're doing. He said, far more important than that is your capacity to love the Father and to love someone else. God places that even above faith. He says, so if you're just speaking and you're eloquent but without love, he says, it's meaningless. He said, you can have all kinds of knowledge and understand all kinds of scriptural things and have this mountain-moving faith. He says, that doesn't mean anything. He says, that's nothing. Then if you'll notice what he said in verse 3, he says, and if I give all of my possessions to feed the poor. Now, people give for lots of different reasons. Some people give, for example, because they genuinely love people. But others give because of taxes. They give because they believe in a cause. They believe because there's a need. They give because of somebody compels them to do so. And they give because it makes them feel good. You know what he said? He said, if my giving is not motivated by my love for the Father and those to whom I give, he says, in the judgment seat of Christ, when he looks at the tally of our good deeds, he says, there'll be a blank space. It won't even be on the tally. It's not even going to be there. He says, because it profits me nothing. Notice, he didn't say it profits me some things. He says, it profits me nothing. Listen, if it profits me nothing, it profits me nothing in the eyes of God. And then Paul uses an extreme example. Here's what he says. He says, even if I give my body to be burned, but do not have love, it profits me nothing. That is, a person can make the ultimate sacrifice for a cause, to get their name in history, whatever it may be. He says, it's not even on the register. It's not even on the tally sheet. It profits us absolutely nothing unless it is motivated by genuine love for God and motivated by love of others. There are people who sacrifice their life in genuine love for God, genuine love for others. That's on the tally sheet big. Greater love has no man than this, he said, than one lay down his life for his friends. Even greater than that is that God laid down the life of his Son for all of us who were sinners. He says, while you and I were sinners, Christ died for those of us, the ungodly. Now, what is Paul saying in all this? That the most important thing in life is love. He says, to live your life without learning to love God and to learn to love others, you missed the point of living. That genuine love has God as its source, God who dwells within us. It is there. That life without love, he says, life without love, no matter how gifted you may be, no matter how successful you may be because of your faith, no matter what you give away, and no matter what you're willing to sacrifice, he says it's meaningless, it's worthless, it's empty, it's hollow, it's profitless, it's of no value. You know why? Because God places such high value on love. Think about this. Can you put your finger on somebody out there that you can honestly say, I love you unselfishly, willing to serve you, willing to sacrifice for you, willing to be used of God to build you up, to become the person that God wants you to be, and to achieve the goals that God wants you to achieve in your life, to help you to do all of that? If not, more than likely, you have never experienced that intimate, loving relationship that God wants you to experience. Friend, listen, I don't believe there's anything in life to equal that. And when I think about children who will grow up and never experience that, husbands and wives who live together all of their life and die married, but never having experienced that kind of wonderful love which God has provided, what a terrible way to live. Paul said it's empty, hollow, meaningless, and profitless. And I think there's so many people who think that they're loved, but if they ever got into a real, genuine, loving relationship, they'd realize that they had felt before, like a peanut hull, just a hull, something big was missing. And once they learned to love that way, and once they began to experience someone really, genuinely loving them with agape love, sacrificial, serving love, I believe that person would think, for the first time in their life, I have suddenly begun to live. And you know what the truth is? You would have. That's what love's all about. And he says, of all the emotions that you and I can experience in life, that is the pinnacle of them all.
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12: Today's scripture reading is Deuteronomy chapter 31, verses 6 through 8. Be strong and courageous. Do not be afraid or tremble at them, for the Lord your God is the one who goes with you. He will not fail you or forsake you. Then Moses called to Joshua and said to him in the sight of all Israel, Be strong and courageous, for you shall go with this people into the land which the Lord has sworn to their fathers to give them, and you shall give it to them as an inheritance. The Lord is the one who goes ahead of you. He will be with you. He will not fail you or forsake you. Do not fear or be dismayed.
13: Loneliness is one of the most isolating, painful feelings people face. God designed us for connection, both with Him and with others. From the very beginning, He said it was not good for man to be alone. Yet even the most faithful believers face seasons of loneliness. Picture Elijah standing alone on Mount Sinai after fleeing for his life, or Jesus praying alone in the garden while his disciples slept nearby. These moments weren't failures of faith, they were simply part of the human experience. When loneliness settles over us, it's easy to believe we've been forgotten or abandoned. But God promises, I will never desert you, nor will I ever forsake you. His presence doesn't depend on our feelings or circumstances. He is with us in the crowded room and in the empty house, in seasons of rich community, and in times when we feel utterly alone. Loneliness can drive us to despair, or it can become an invitation to experience God's nearness in a deeper way. In those quiet moments, we can bring our need directly to Him and discover that His companionship is real, present, and enough.
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14: The Holy Spirit is a believer's instructor, and one of His greatest lessons is how to love. Here's a moment with Charles Stanley.
15: Now, what is the work of the Holy Spirit? The Bible says that the Lord Jesus sent Him in order to do what? To enable you and me to become the persons God wants us to be and to achieve the goals that God has set for our life, so that no person can become nor achieve what God has set for them apart from their absolute total dependence upon the Holy Spirit, who is God living on the inside of us. What is the ministry of the Holy Spirit? To teach me how to allow the Holy Spirit, who is living within me, to allow Him to express that divine, godly love toward the Father and toward others. It isn't that I'm pumping love up. It is the work of the Spirit. It is the flow of the Spirit. The Spirit of God is flowing through us. You see, if you have to pump up love, it's not real. And that's what the world has to do. They have to pump it up. And you see, their love is counterfeit and fake. It is the work of the Holy Spirit. It is the flowing of the Spirit of God through us.
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18: We think about these things in terms of whether a relationship is significant or superficial. 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
19: Well, that's Deborah Folletta, and today on Focus on the Family with Jim Daly, she's going to be sharing practical ways to improve your people skills. This is going to be a fascinating conversation. We're so glad you've joined us, and I'm John Fuller.
20: John, self-awareness can sometimes be so elusive, right?
19: For me, it can be.
20: Well,
19: yes.
20: I think for all human beings, because we're at some level, we're typically self-absorbed. Maybe you're doing that very little, but most people do it quite a bit. Let me give you an example. I travel a lot, so physical awareness. I am always amazed going up an escalator at an airport, how people are trying to figure out where to go, and they stop
19: at the top
20: of the escalator, and you got 40 people coming up behind you, and all of a sudden everybody's scrambling to move around this couple that stopped to look at their map on where they got to go or their ticket, right? And I'm going, man, have some self-awareness is what I'm thinking going by. And the same is true emotionally. It might take a little more work, but you've got to think, okay, how am I coming across? If you've got 3 or 4 relationships and they're giving you the same signal, it may not be them. It might be you.
19: Yes.
20: And I'm starting to do that more at my ripe age, but it's a great thing and it's a biblical thing to do.
19: Yeah, and we love having Deborah here. She always brings energy and connects with our listeners so well. She's a wife, mom of 4, and a licensed professional counselor, and really an expert in cultivating healthy relationships. Today we're talking about one of her books called People Skills: Your Relationships Are Only as Strong as Your Skills. And we've got copies of the book here, and you can learn more about Deborah on our website.
20: Deborah, welcome back to Focus. It's so good to have you here.
18: Always good to be back with you both.
20: It's fun, and you always bring such great insights. You're a listener, viewer favorite, so we appreciate you taking the time and having you come out. Your husband was able to join, and I believe your son, right?
18: Yep.
20: They're walking around. I think they're doing an Odyssey tour, looking at the Foley Room, we call it, and people that come, particularly in the summer, you can come to Focus, the campus, and spend some time here and see that Foley Room. That's all the sound effects that do for Adventures in Odyssey. But listen, your book called People Skills, we throw that term around quite a bit. But what is your definition of people skills? You heard mine. Physical surrounding, like think a little, get out of the way.
18: Yeah. I think the easiest definition is how we show up in relationships, if you want to think of it that way. And I think this really matters, not just to the health of our relationships. We want our relationships to be healthy and strong, but this also matters for us as believers. I think of Paul in 1 Corinthians 9 when he says, I have learned to become all things to all people, so that by all means possible, some might be saved. Mm. And so how we show up in relationships is either going to convey God's love to the people in our lives or convolute it.
20: Yeah.
18: So we really need to get better at this.
20: Yeah, I agree. You had a couple, I think, named Lisa and Theo. I'm sure that's not their real names, but what happened when you were doing counseling with them that gave you some insight into this area?
18: You know, oftentimes I'm working with a couple or a family, and someone in the family is convinced they don't love me. This person doesn't love me. They're not doing this. They're not doing that. They're not good listeners. They don't look me in the eye. They're not prioritizing me. And so many times I find myself saying, it's not a lack of love. More often, it's a lack of skill. There is a skill set to how we communicate and convey love to the people around us that many of us have not been learned. And not only that, sometimes we learn the negative from our family of origin, from the way that we grew up, and we bring that into relationships. But what we need is to hone our skills so that we can show love to the people in our lives.
20: Yeah. You know, so often you take these assessment tests, you know, and you always think, yeah, you know, I'd score myself a 9 or 10 in people skills. and then when others are assessing you, whatever that might be, a 360 at your employment or whatever it might be, typically you, the perceiver, takes a much higher position of their skill set than those around them. A, I guess, why do we do that? And B, it kind of does show a disconnect with reality, right?
18: It really does. We don't really realize how we come across. And in one of my books, I talk about something called the better than average effect. And it's the idea that there was a social study where they had people rate themselves on a scale. And what was interesting is they asked them things like, how kind are you? How good are you at parallel parking? You know,
20: 10.
18: Exactly. Everybody rated themselves as better than average. Not everybody can be better than average, right? Mathematically, that doesn't compute. And when I was writing people's skills, there was this really fascinating trend. You know, oftentimes when I'm writing a book, people will ask me, what am I writing about? And when I let them know, they'll say, oh, that sounds like a book that I could use. With people's skills, almost 90% of the time when someone asked me, what are you writing about? Oh, people's skills. They would say, I know somebody who could use that book. But very rarely did they acknowledge and have the insight and awareness to say, you know what? I could use some people skills in my life. And that just shows us the lack of awareness that we have with regards to how we come across.
20: Technology has had to have made this worse. I'm talking about social media. You know, again, you go to a restaurant, you see a family of four sitting there, everybody's into their phones. They're really not talking to each other. We try in the daily household and when we're at a restaurant to put those phones away and actually talk to one another.
18: Yeah.
20: But technology has exacerbated the problem of learning people skills and communication skills. So how, especially with 2030 somethings, not to pick on you, but I know you just haven't had a non-digital environment. You were born into it.
18: Mm-hmm. Right.
20: And so for digital natives particularly, how do they look at that, or how do all of us look at this a little differently? It's okay, we need to practice good people skills. I mean, that's very intentional.
18: It's very intentional. And sadly, I think we're just on the brink of this getting really bad in our culture with how much tech saturation. We live in a world where you used to have to go to the grocery store and have a face-to-face conversation with the cashier. Now you pick up your phone, put in your order, and say, leave it at my door. So you don't even have to have a conversation.
20: And I never want to talk to you in the process.
18: No eye contact, no engagement. So even the natural opportunities that we would have had to practice our people skills are gone. Social media wires us to be so self-focused, and what you said earlier, self-absorbed. We're thinking about what we want, what we think, what we feel and believe, our opinions, we're posting. The spotlight is on us at all times when we're engaging on social media. It's very hard to turn that off when you go back into the world and all of a sudden have the focus on the people around you. So we're wiring our brains to be even more self-absorbed, and it's starting to affect our real life relationships.
20: Let me ask right here, you know, how does a person who is doing a better job of self-awareness, okay, they're hearing us talk about this, they're going, ooh, that's an area I could do better. And what's something they could do to intentionally kind of break the trap of digital and be more people-focused? What do you think of in your head to get you in a better place?
18: Yeah, well, I think awareness and boundaries with our phones is really important. Mm. Like you mentioned, making sure we're putting our phone down, looking people in the eye, being aware of how our body language is coming across. And I think one of the most important things is our listening skills, our ability to actually receive what people are saying. When we're on our phone, our mind is fragmented. We're multitasking. I hear what you're saying, but I'm also thinking about something else. There's a lot going on. And so being able to focus on what someone is saying and actually receive it as part of listening is a lost art these days.
20: You know, some of that, and I'm laughing here because I've actually used that argument. You know, this job trains us very well, John, to be able to listen. We have to read prep that we've got. We've got notes coming from the producers. And so I'm always telling Gene how effective I am at doing three things at once. Focus has trained me to do this. She doesn't seem to be won over with that.
18: She doesn't agree.
19: She's not appreciative.
20: In fact, one day, I mean, seriously, I was watching a football game, reading parts of a newspaper, and she was telling me a story. And she came over and said, "What did I just say?" And I gave it to her verbatim. And she grabbed my cheeks and said, "I need your face."
18: Yeah.
20: So the point I'm making here, maybe it's not so much what we need as the listener, it's what the communicator needs for us to give them the feeling that I'm hearing you.
18: Yes, that's a big deal. Because it's not just about what you are receiving, it's about what you're communicating in that moment.
20: In that regard, you had a story of body language, which is so funny, because we can give off body language. I think this may be one of the harder areas to understand how you're being perceived. I don't know if that's true. You can affirm that. I think I can know my words when I'm being sharp-tongued with something or, a verbal expression. I understand that better. Like, why did I say it that way? I think my face and my body language is a little more difficult to know. Is that fair?
18: Well, the only people that really stand in front of a mirror when they're talking and interacting are actors. Performers who are training for a play or a drama or a TV show, the average person is not looking in front of a mirror while they're interacting, while they're angry, while they're upset, while they're listening, while they're talking. I mean, even right now, we're communicating to one another, but I see you, you see me, I don't see myself. And so I don't have anybody to give me that feedback. And so in People Skills, I give you some exercises that you can actually do in front of a mirror. And this couple that you were talking about, the wife in the relationship always looked angry and upset. Her facial expressions were negative, they were cold, they were apathetic. And so the husband came in and said, you know, she always seems to be upset with me. She's always angry and annoyed at me. And she's like, "No, I'm not. Why are you saying that? Well, look how you look. You always look upset. You're scowling." And no, that's not how I feel on the inside. So eventually in session, he says to her, "Well, tell that to your face," because it's not getting communicated.
20: Right.
18: And as we processed that, it became clear that she actually does have this cold demeanor, this lack of self-expression on her face. And when we unpacked that a little bit deeper, she grew up in a chaotic home where it was easier to remain neutral, to not show your feelings so you wouldn't get in trouble. You know, so dad, who is an alcoholic, wouldn't get angry at you. And so now she's kind of become conditioned to have a very neutral to negative face so that she doesn't show what's going on the inside of her. Wow. And that took some time to make those connections for her and for her to now be intentional to smile, to open her eyes up, to look warm and friendly. So I guess the question is, what's your resting face? You know, for those who are listening, when people see you for the first time, when you walk in a room, what does your face communicate before your words?
20: So how do you go about ascertaining that? Because again, you're not in front of a mirror. Do you ask your spouse? Do you ask friends that you can trust?
18: Yeah.
20: What does my resting face look like to you?
18: I think it's a really brave question.
20: It is.
18: And one that we probably don't ask. We don't ask people, how do I come across? What do I look like? How do I appear? But I also think the practice of looking in a mirror is really great, or taking a video and rewatching it. I mean, we have the luxury as communicators of watching our videos back and seeing how we come across, but the average person doesn't get that.
20: Yeah.
18: And so I think that's an important practice, to be able to invite feedback in those different ways and then be intentional about smiling, about open versus closed body language. Closed body language is when my arms are crossed, my hands are crossed. I look like I'm saying, stay away from me, even though that might not be my intention. So open body language looks a little bit different. My hands are open. My arms are not crossed. I'm smiling. My eyes are open. I'm looking at you.
20: Deborah, for the Christian thinking and hearing this, they could put an overlay on this to say, well, this is who I am. This is the honest me. If I do anything other than that, I'm manipulating. And I want to be faithful in front of the Lord. He created me. I mean, you're hearing my argument.
18: Yeah.
20: I think you can knock this down. But for that person that has that sincerely held belief that, you know, yeah, I do not have a warm, friendly face. That's the way it is.
18: Yeah. A lot of people think certain things are just part of their personality, when really many of the things that we bring into relationships are conditioned. They're the way that we learned to show up, the way that we were conditioned to come across in relationships. God wants us to communicate love in every possible way. And if that includes our body language, then we need to make sure our body language is in alignment to God's love. Not just say, well, this is just my personality. No, the question is, what is God's best for me? And how do I become in alignment to be able to show His love to the people around me?
19: This Focus on the Family broadcast will continue in just a moment.
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19: Thanks for listening to Focus on the Family. Let's resume now with the balance of today's programming. Yeah, Deborah, one part of the book addresses confidence, and you framed it in terms of public speaking, and you had kind of a

0: feedback am I getting from them? And when you think about it in those terms, your anxiety is going to spike. You know, I was saying how the first time I spoke to a group of 1,000, I was nervous. It's like, what are they going to think of me? Are they going to like this? Is it going to be boring? Am I going to be entertaining enough? And at one point along the journey, God stopped me in my tracks and said, you are so focused on what you are receiving, and I want you to focus on what you are giving. What are you going to give? Give the gift that I have given you and leave it there. And stop being so focused on what you're getting from them and all the feedback and what they think about you. That changed everything for me when I step up on a stage. It's about what I'm there to give. And I think that mindset can help us as individuals when we walk into a room. Imagine you walk into a small group. Imagine you walk into a church where you don't know anybody. Imagine you're walking into work and you've got to interact and mingle. What if our focus were, what do I have to offer? Yeah. What gift do I have to bring here? I think that could really change how we engage with people.
1: I appreciate that. I do have a child who has some anxiety, and I've often prayed with them before they go to an event or something. I've said, I pray God speak to you and through you, because I think he does use all of us to strengthen the body. We have contributions to make, is your point.
0: We all have a unique voice, unique gifts. And even if the only thing you're offering is the gift of your attention, that is a beautiful commodity. That is something that you have to offer.
2: You speak in the book about communication styles. I think there's four that you mentioned. Let's talk about those. I think you had aggressive, passive, passive-aggressive, and then assertive. So let's just give a definition to those.
0: The best way to think about this is if you were at a restaurant, your order came out, and it's not what you ordered. What would you do? The passive communicator thinks, you know, it's okay. I can live with this. They're busy. Look how busy they are. Look at this waitress running around. I'm not going to say anything. The passive communicator honors the story, feelings, and experiences of the person in front of them, but not their own.
2: I'm laughing because that one, how many times have you sat down at a table with others and you're going, oh man, this is horrible. And then right then the service person steps to the table. How's everything? Oh, great. Thanks. Yeah, that's all good.
0: Exactly.
2: I mean, that is so funny because that happens to, I think, to all of us because so we don't want to do it. We don't want to make them cook it differently.
0: So you're honoring them, but you're not honoring your needs. Whereas the aggressive communicator is like, what is this? This is wrong. This is not what I expected. I need a discount. I need this to be made right away. They're honoring their needs, feelings, and experiences, but they're not honoring the person in front of them. That is an aggressive communicator. The passive aggressive is interesting because they don't honor the person in front of them. Neither do they honor themselves. They'll say, you know what, I'm not going to say anything. No big deal, whatever. This is annoying. And then when the waitress comes by, they're rude, they're cold. They leave a small tip, and then they go home and write a negative Yelp review. You know, they don't honor their needs, feelings, experiences, but they're also not honoring the feelings and experiences of the person in front of them. But what we seek to become is an assertive person that's able to honor my own needs and feelings and experiences, all while honoring the person in front of me. Something as basic as, hey, you're working so hard and I really appreciate you. I noticed that my meal was wrong, and if you could take a minute to fix this, that would be really great.
2: Yeah,
0: Thank you so much.
2: Well said.
0: And think about it in terms of deeper conversations with a friend, with a spouse. Hey, I'm sure that this isn't what you intended, but when you said this, it really hurt my feelings. And I'd like to talk about it. Think about that. In these harder conversations that we have with people, it can make a big difference.
2: Yeah. But Deborah, the one thing I've often said, people that listen regularly or watch on YouTube, you know, when you're talking to a counselor, which you are, you say it so well because you help people, you help couples practice that. The regular person, we're angry, we're upset, you've touched a trigger of mine. So in our marriage relationship specifically, we don't tend to respond like that. Whenever I hear the counselor say, well, the way to approach that is to say, honey, I hear you, and I really want to do better for you. Instead, we're going, why'd you say it to me like that?
0: Right.
2: There is such distance between those two. And I guess the question I have for you is why? This is a person we love. This is our companion for life, hopefully. Why wouldn't we treat them with a better way of communicating? Why do we go right to the cutting language?
0: Yeah.

0: Because we show our worst selves in our closest relationships. Mm. And I don't think we take the call seriously enough to model Christ and the church in our relationships. We really don't. I mean, if we took that call seriously every morning, that I am a reflection of Jesus to my spouse today, it would radically change what I did. But the beautiful thing about this is we're not after perfection. This is a skill set. We are learning to become more like Jesus along the way. Mm. Each day, I'm practicing these things. I might not always do it right. I might not always get it. But the goal here is that when I become more like Jesus, it actually makes my relationships better. Yeah. This is for me as well.
1: Well, and refraining from saying something, you know, Gene and I were in Ephesus not long ago, and just thinking about Jesus in front of Pontius Pilate, you know, this is the Roman Empire. They're the thing. They're the powerful. And Jesus standing there, he knows what's going to happen. He knows Rome's going down 300, 400 years from then. But Jesus chose to say nothing. That's kind of a great heavenly example of what you're talking about. You don't always have to say what you know is true.
0: One of my favorite quotes is from Amy Carmichael, and she says, "If I cannot rest under misunderstanding without defending myself, then I know nothing of Calvary love."
1: Hmm. Wow. Play that back and forth and listen to it 10 times. Deborah, you have a fascinating chapter in the book about making deposits before making withdrawals. And I get that emotionally, but explain what you mean by that.
0: Yeah, oftentimes in relationships, we're quick to offer what needs to be changed or adjusted or a suggestion or a question. And all of these things, if you think about your relationship like a bank account, they're things that require withdrawals of energy and emotions. But sometimes we require that and ask that, "Hey, I need you to do this differently. I didn't like how you did that," before we've made deposits of affirmation and encouragement and validation to the people in our lives. So think about, you know, for every criticism, you want to give 3 to 5 encouragements. And it is easier said than done with marriage and with parenting. But if we could keep that at the front of our mind, the more we've deposited in the account, the more we have to draw from, and the healthier the account of the relationship will be.
1: Now, we've talked about that marriage relationship. This is more of a parenting one, but you practice that with, I think, your 14-year-old daughter, of making those deposits. So when you had to kind of get the withdrawal.
0: Yeah.
1: Yeah.
0: In the middle of writing this book, actually, I was talking about encouragement and validation and making deposits, and she had walked in and interrupted my writing process to ask a question. And it was funny because in that moment, I could have said, "Hey, I'm in the middle of something." But I was like, you know what? I got to practice what I preach, offered her validation and encouragement, closed my laptop, tried to be present with her. Your attention is one of the most valuable gifts you have to give to the people around you. It's one of the most important people skills that you have, is your undivided attention. And when we can give that gift, again, it's a skill. You know, it's easy to be distracted. It's easy to have a fragmented mind. It's easy to be scrolling on our phones while they're talking to us. But to be able to be intentional to give the people that we love the gift of our attention is an important people skill that not only shapes their value and self-worth, it also shapes how they show up in relationships as well, because we learn by modeling. These things are caught more than they are taught. So as we model people skills in our family, we're teaching our kids how to do the same.
1: Yeah, this has been so good. Man, we have just run out of time, but let's stick with it. Come back next time and continue. Can we do that?
0: Sounds good.
1: Yeah. So we've covered the body language and some of those people skills that you need. I think it was really practical, don't you, John?
2: Yeah.
1: And let's continue that discussion. Let me turn to everyone listening. Focus on the Family Canada is here for you. I hope you know that. We have tremendous resources like Deborah's book, People Skills, Your Relationships Are Only as Strong as Your Skills. 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
3: From The Rock Newsroom, good morning. I'm Randy Atkinson with a Rock 98.5 local news update. Large portion of agriculture country in Canada received significant rainfall in June, especially the southern prairies. Now, the result has been significant, especially when comparing conditions last June. Nationally, 12.6% of Canada's ag land classified as drought or abnormally dry conditions at the end of June. That compares to 66% just 1 year ago. Large portions of the southern prairies received more than 150% of the normal June precipitation, and a region through the central prairie stretching right from Edmonton through Yorkton and into west central Manitoba received 200 to 300% of monthly normal precipitation. Rainfall in June resulted in the removal of all drought regions throughout the agriculture extent of the prairies, happening for the first time since 2020. 27-year-old law student Kiana Cote is preparing to represent Ojibwe's First Nation on the national stage in the Miss Indigenous Canada program. Out of roughly 100 applicants from across Canada, Cote was selected to represent her community, competing alongside 19 other delegates to make it to the program's final showcase, which actually is taking place this Friday. Miss Indigenous Canada program, designed to celebrate Indigenous youth through community service, leadership development, culture involvement, and youth empowerment. Going over a budget once, bit of a fluke. Twice, oh, could be a pattern. 5 years in a row, oh boy, that shows maybe the fiscal discipline of a kid in the toy aisle with his parents' credit card. Not good. That kid, though, is the Saskatchewan government, taxpayers, stuck with the credit card bill. Newly released public accounts show the Saskatchewan government spent more than it budgeted by $1 billion this fiscal year. Premier Scott Moll told taxpayers he would spend $21 billion last year. Instead, he spent $22.1 billion. Government says it chose to spend over budget because of increased demand for health care and wildfire costs. And that's not an excuse. Health care demands go up every year. Wildfires, unfortunately, becoming a staple of Saskatchewan summers. Overspending has become a habit, though, for the Moll government. Saskatchewan's government spent $970 million more than it budgeted for in 2024. 2023, it went over budget by $2.2 billion. 2022, it was $1.4 billion. In total, the government has spent about $8 billion over budget since 2020. All this extra spending without offsetting savings elsewhere means more debt. Government debt hit $25 billion at the end of 2025-26. Scott Moe has more than doubled Saskatchewan's debt since he became premier. Time now for the Thorsness Appliance Sports Desk. You need appliances, Maytag, Whirlpool, KitchenAid. From the appliance guys, that's 14 bets. Downtown Yorkton, Thorsness Appliance. Week 8 CFL season, that's going to get going tomorrow. Riders have had time off the bye last week, hosting Edmonton to kick off week number 8. Toronto Blue Jays, oh, boy, I don't know, ugly, may not even be a word to describe this, at home, clobbered 12-2 after being whipped 7-1 the day before at home. The Tampa Bay Rays had 21 hits yesterday. Everybody, except one batter, had at least two hits. Every batter. It was not good. You've been outscored 19-3 in the first two games at home of a four-game series, and you need to get going to make the playoffs. Doesn't look good. In fact, with the trade deadline coming up, there's already possibility some Jays may be gone. Sask East Senior Baseball League final has been set with Kenora taking on Grandview. That will start tonight in Grandview, 6 o'clock first pitch. Having a look at Rock weather, mix of sun and cloud today, 30% chance of a late day shower, could be a thunderstorm, a little hazy out there. We got smoke in the air, high 27. That smoke will continue. It's been light so far, partly cloudy overnight, low 16. Then the sunshine, Thursday, sunny, 29. Friday, sunny, high 30. Saturday, sunny, high 31. Sunday, sunny again, a high of 31. Normal high this time of year is 24. Normal low 11. Sunrise, 5 o'clock, setting at 8:51. Currently, Kenora, Camsack, Roblin, Russell, Saskatoon, 14. Melville, Foam Lake, 16. Esther, Hazy, Langeberg, 13. Fort Capel, Balcarres, Regina, 12. Yorkton, clear sky, some haze, a little smoke, wind southwest 10. Relative humidity, 83%. Current temperature is 16 degrees. 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

0: feel you. Good morning, rockers. Welcome to the Rockin' Pig Breakfast with Brian and Randy on this Wednesday, July the 22nd. On today's show of Tell Me Something Good, we'll have a representative in with us to talk Yorkton Minor football.
1: And oh, you know who's coming? Well, I'm not sure he'll be here.
0: Oh, not
1: we
0: sure?
1: We might get him over the cell phone. This could be like a transatlantic call. No, not really. It'll be from his home. Jason Boyda.
0: Oh, Jason Boyda.
1: Coordinator for the senior football team. Lives and dies football. And you know what?
0: Yeah.
1: It's a perfect marriage with Shauna's wife. She's all into football, too, and coaches and everything, too. So,
0: yeah.
1: Jason, you'll know him around the community. Watch for the guy pretty much wear shorts all year long.
0: Oh, yeah.
1: Just thinking football. So they recently handed out equipment, minor football, right? They sign up. This is part of Football Night in Saskatchewan when they have that, right, in Yorkton.
0: Yeah.
1: Raising money for this. They used to have to rent equipment from Regina.
0: Oof.
1: Now they have their own, had the equipment handout. Big day for kids when you get that shoulder pads and them helmets, boy.
0: You
1: probably sleep in it, you know, ready to go. So we'll talk to Jason about what looks like the summer lineup and gearing up, I guess, for his high school team too, of which he's offensive coordinator. So looking forward to that. Always fun to talk to Jason, so that'll be a blast.
0: Yeah, definitely. And that smoke is definitely coming in the air. I went to a barbecue last night. Went to my brother's place for a barbecue, and you can definitely see it coming in ever so slowly.
1: It didn't have to smoke the meat, right? It just got smoked.
0: Yeah, it just got smoked by itself,
1: What were you barbecue? What did Andrew have on the grill?
0: Just had some burgers. Attaboy. Cheeseburgers
1: Nothing
0: and stuff.
1: Nothing wrong with burgers out there on the Barbie. But you're right. A little smoky. I don't know. I don't have the strongest sense of smell, so sometimes it takes a little more smoke than that for me to notice it. But notice the haze this morning that you can see.
0: Oh, yeah.
1: And I'm sure that's from smoke. So
0: definitely,
1: calling
0: for
1: it today, tonight. We certainly haven't got it like, you know, we have in the past.
0: No.
1: Some of the days. But could you smell it? Was it smellable in the air, or were the smell of burgers drowning out the smoke?
0: Yeah, mostly burgers right now. Right. It's barely in there. It's like the little
1: there
0: mist coming
1: so
0: in.
1: So this is Brian and my kind of tip of the day for people like you don't like to smoke. Fire up the barbecue in the back. Cook some meat.
0: Get
1: that
0: rid of
1: smell
0: that.
1: Of smoke out of there and get the smoke of barbecue. Put a smile on your face this morning. There you go. Still

We are Messengers, Faith, Hope, Love on the Rock 98.5. It's now time for the Word of Life. And the Word of Life today is from Matthew chapter 16, verses 15 and 16. But what about you, he asked. Why do you say I am? Simon Peter answered, you are the Messiah, the Son of living God. Matthew chapter 16, verses 15 to 16 is your Word of Life.

0: Written during one of the most trying seasons of her life following the loss of her father. She wrote it to process her grief and heartache. I am Marissa Nicole on The Rock 98.5. Welcome to The Rock and Big Breakfast with Brian and Randy.
1: Good morning. What are we doing? 27 degrees today.
0: Yeah.
1: Little mix of sun and cloud. Seems to be a common theme, doesn't it? We're not sure if we're going to get a lot of sunshine or a lot of cloud. Let's call it a mix of sun and cloud.
0: Yeah.
1: So we did that. So off and running on another day in which we're going to see a build-up towards the Rider game. There might be people going to that, I guess, what, tomorrow?
0: Good game. Yeah. Tomorrow.
1: Sasky Senior Baseball League. Haven't followed it much. They're into the finals. Just a four-team league this year, unfortunately. But Kenora Supers with the Shohei Ohtani of that league, Cody Rock of Kenora, are in the final again. And they'll be taking on Grandview Comets. So it's an interprovincial final that gets going tonight. So good luck to both teams on that. And going to talk a little bit, too, a little later on this morning. Legacy Co-op's pretty busy. Not surprising.
0: Yeah, they got a barbecue happening tomorrow.
1: They got that happening. 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Are going to have four of them. So looking forward to that as well. So keep going, Legacy Co-op. 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

0: From the Rock Newsroom, good morning. I'm Randy Atkinson with a Rock 98.5 local news update. Yorkton Indigenous Friendship Center officially opened its doors again. That happened yesterday, marking the return of the Friendship Center to the city for the first time since 2018. People attended the grand opening, center's new home, 107 Myrtle Avenue. Day represented the culmination of months of work to reestablish a Friendship Center in Yorkton. Center plays an important role in providing programs and services that help address challenges faced by many in the community. Last Friendship Center that had operated in Yorkton was there for several decades before closing in 2018. Volunteers and community members have spent the past year rebuilding the organization from the ground up. Government of Saskatchewan recognized long-serving volunteer crop reporters from throughout the province during Saskatchewan Crop Reporter Appreciation event that was held in Saskatoon. That event celebrated volunteers marking their 25th, 30th, 35th, 40th, and 45 years of service, providing seasonal, weekly observations and field reports that support Saskatchewan's Crop Report program and recognize them for their ongoing commitment in supporting Saskatchewan's agriculture sector. Program is a trusted source of ag information, offering valuable insight into growing conditions right across the province. More than 200 crop volunteer reporters participate in weekly reporting throughout most of the province. Online fundraiser for a man who died in the car crash that also killed Saskatchewan Rough Rider linebacker Jaden Dahlke has collected about $80,000. A friend saying the funds raised through the GoFundMe for his friend, Bashama Rajaguru, who died in the crash. They say the money is more than enough to cover the cost of repatriating the body to India. Patel says the money will help Rajaguru's parents in India as they navigate the loss of their son. Rajaguru, who's 22, came to Canada from India as an international student in 2022 and had been living in Regina. He was killed Saturday night, the crash near Lumsden, along with rider linebacker Jaden Dahlke, both died at the scene. Time now for the Thorisness Blind Sports Desk. Hey, when they've been serving the Parkland for more than 70 years. You're going to need the call for appliances. And what about Maytag Whirlpool KitchenAid from the Appliance Guys, Thorisness Blinds, 14 Betts, downtown Yorkton. Without one of their captains, Jaden Dahlke, the Riders will be back on the field tomorrow as they play host to the Edmonton Elks to kick off week 8 of the CFL season. Riders come in 4-1, Edmonton 5-1, so yes, indeed, battle for first. Toronto Blue Jays, this just gets worse. After losing to Tampa 7-1 a couple days ago to open a 4-game series, yesterday the Jays get clobbered 12-2. Tampa Bay had 21 hits in the game. Game 3 of this series goes tonight in Toronto. Sasky Senior Baseball League Best of 5 final is going to get started tonight. Kenora is at Grandview, 6 o'clock Saskatchewan time, 7 o'clock in Manitoba. Having a look at rock weather. Mix of sun and cloud, 30% chance of a late day shower. Could be a thunderstorm and haze and some smoke in the air. High 27. Partly cloudy overnight. Again, smoke in the air. Low 16. Thursday, sunny as we heat up. High 29. Friday, sunny. High 30. Saturday, sunny. High 31. Sunday, mix of sun and cloud. High 31. Looking at the current conditions, Kamsack, Kenora, Esterhazy, Langeberg, Roblin, Russell, Saskatoon 14, Foam Lake, Melville 16, Fort Capel, Balcarres 13, Regina 12. Yorkton, clear sky with some haze, wind southwest 11. Relative humidity 84%, current temperature is 16. 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

0: And live on forever. The Afters on The Rock 98.5. You're listening to The Rock and Big Breakfast with Brian and Randy, 640, 740 in Manitoba. And wow, we got an event happening here in Yorkton on Saturday, August the 8th. Yeah, what is that?
1: The annual event, Rally Round the Mill. Talked to Larry Perrin about this. Of course, he's big time there at the old brick mill.
0: Yeah.
1: And that whole group have done an outstanding job
0: for
1: fundraising and everything else to get things going in the interpretive center and all that. So they got things going for Yorkton's amazing race rally. Not a race.
0: No.
1: So let's get that
0: Yorkton style
1: in there. Yeah. So really got to solve some clues, complete some challenges. They can do up to 20. I think they had 18 last year.
0: Oh.
1: So they want to make sure that they're going to get that. The entry fee, public category, $25, commercial, $50. So pretty cheap to get yourself in. There's going to be a whole day of events going. Prize money, first, second, third trophies will be presented as well. So big day, Rally Round the Mill. They say it, Yorkton style. Like, I'm not sure exactly what that means, but I guess you'll find out once you register.
0: Yeah, definitely.
1: So August 8th.
0: Looks fun.
1: Whole day is 11:30 to 5. Sure, going to be a barbecue, all that stuff out there. We got some people from the brick mill coming in next week.
0: Yep.
1: So they'll supply us with more information. But if you haven't been out to that site, you can see all the work that's been done. Some tours that take place. A lot of kids when they were in school winding things down last month got some tours too. So always nice to keep some history intact.
0: And definitely.
1: Boy, that brick mill is
0: It's nice how they brought it back to life.
1: Well, it is, and it's a real part of the history of this area.
0: Yeah.
1: Not just Yorkton, but yeah, they got it back going. And boy, when you get some original kind of equipment and you're able to get that fired up, all right, we are stepping back in time.
0: In time, yeah.
1: Good luck to everybody. Rally Round the Mill. Get a hold of any one of the members. They'll help you out, and you can get yourself registered. Facebook.
0: Facebook, Instagram, I believe they got. As well, anyone, it says the Kinsmen Club is organizing the route and the event. So if you know one of
1: there
0: the local Kinsmen members, definitely get a hold of them, and they'll be able to let you know a little bit more about this. And later on in a week's time, give or take, week or two, we'll have someone on Tell Me Something.
1: Well, next week.
0: Yeah, definitely, for sure. Yeah.

0: 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Yep. 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
1: Tourism Yorkton is holding their downtown flower pot contest again this summer. Snap a photo of yourself beside one of Yorkton's beautiful downtown flower pots and post it on Instagram or Facebook. 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
3: Hello, this is Yorkton MLA David Chan. Serving the people of Yorkton is an honor, and I'm truly grateful for the opportunity God has given me to represent the city in the Legislative Assembly. I'm looking forward to what the future holds for Yorkton in our pursuit of a strong, safe, and secure Saskatchewan. The constituency office is located at 9 Fifth Avenue North, just off of Broadway Street. My staff and I welcome you to pop by our office anytime or check out my website, www.yorktonmla.ca, and be sure to follow me on Facebook and Instagram to keep up with where I'm at and the exciting things happening in our area.
4: You know, I was saying how the first time I spoke to a group of 1,000, I was nervous. 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
4: 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Mm. And stop being so focused on what you're getting from them and all the feedback and what they think about you. 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It's about what I'm there to give. 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

0: Higher places consumed by fire on the Rock 98.5. Coming up next, we've got Jesus Over Everything, Danny Gokey, and 650, 750 in Manitoba. 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
1: Wow, another month that
0: I know
1: is flying right by.
0: Yeah, it goes by way too fast.
1: 22nd already, and summer's. This is the 7th month of the year, and we're almost through July. Goodness gracious, kids must be going, slow down.
0: Slow down.
1: Summer
0: school starts in 3 weeks.
1: Going too fast.
0: Yeah.
1: Toronto Blue Jays, slow down. They can't get any slower.
0: Oh, no.
1: Honestly, this is just, it truly was a first-place team against a last-place team last night.
0: Definitely. 21 hits Tampa Bay got last night.
1: Like, turn the TV on, it's 8-0. I'm like, what? Already? Every Tampa Bay player, except their shortstop, had not just a hit. Eight guys had two hits each, a minimum. Bunch of guys had six at-bats. Well, that's what'll happen when you get 21 hits. The Blue Jays made two errors last night. Should have been four. They generously scored two of them hits, but they should have been errors. That would have been four errors yesterday. Three the game before. Seven errors in two games. That was like a month for them last year.
0: Yeah.
1: Right? They were so good defensively. Now they're just not good at anything. Now, people have talked about trade deadline. Will they sell? Well, they might. Kevin Gausman, the reason his name keeps coming up is he's in the last year of his contract.
0: Oh.
1: That would be a big reason why you'd look to trade him. Varsho, center field, is in the last year of his contract. So, again, you look at maybe moving these guys, right?
0: Yeah,
1: trade
0: definitely.
1: Deadline, get some value for them now before they become free agents and you get nothing.
0: Yeah.
1: Be tough to give these guys up, but it's a business thing. And Toronto's got to look at this like, we're in tough shape.
0: Oh, yeah.
1: I mean, there's six or eight games. Boston had a record of 37-48. Not very good.
0: Yeah.
1: They've won 14 in a row.
0: Wow.
1: And now have the final wild card spot at 51-48. That sounds like what the Jays did last year,
0: yeah,
1: right?
0: Definitely.
1: Put together the big win streak.
0: Yeah.
1: Boston, the team that's doing it now. So for Toronto, not good.
0: No, Kevin Gausman's terrible. Like, I don't mean to sound bad, but he hasn't, like, he hasn't done anything. Like, yesterday, 3 1/3 inning. He gave up 9 hits in 3 1/3 innings yesterday. 4 earned runs. And I called it in my head yesterday when we were talking about it, who was the starting pitcher. I knew Gausman wasn't going to do it. He's not in his prime anymore. Not at all for that. But yeah, the Vladimir Guerrero Jr. not performing. The whole Jays not performing right now, and it's tough to be a Jays fan right now. Hey, Randy?
1: Not really.
0: No, well, it's tough.
1: No, it's just you get the good with the bad. You're always going to be a fan.
0: Oh,
1: I'm not anybody who boos his team. I
0: never
1: do that. Riders or anything.
0: Yeah.
1: I just get frustrated at performance.
0: So
1: you know, I'm sure they're trying their best. They're just, the harder you try, the worse it gets.
0: Yeah.
1: And it's really unfortunate because, you know, you come attached to these players as fans and
0: you
1: go, what's happening? Why are they not hitting? Why are they swinging it bad? What

0: is going on.
1: Oh, exactly.
0: And it's just like, you bunna. Two more with Tampa, who, again, look good this year. So Toronto, not so good. Riders, tomorrow we're going to be playing host to Edmonton. This should be a fun game.
1: Yeah.
0: Between the two teams, 9-2. Edmonton leading the way. So it's a battle for first. They'll go back at it again. I think Edmonton the week after.
1: Yeah.
0: So it's a home and home. And then Calgary's at Winnipeg.
1: Oh, yeah.
0: And the Bombers are 4-2. Riders 4-1. So big game.
1: Yeah.
0: For the Riders, we'll see again attendance. I always look at the stands, right, of all games.
1: And yeah.
0: It just seems fewer and fewer people going. Why? Travel cost.
1: Cost, definitely.
0: Hotel rooms, meals. If you're from out of town, you got to pay all that, and it's way more money. Ticket prices go up, and all of a sudden you go, wait a minute.
1: Yeah.
0: I can sit at home.
1: Hey, you take a whole family, you're probably spending easy $500. Easy.
0: No smoke in the living room.
1: No, definitely.
0: And you can watch the game and go replay after replay. Pause.
1: Yeah.
0: I got to step outside, bring it back up again.
1: Yeah.
0: And so fewer people going. I don't know. We'll look at some attendance numbers.
1: Yeah.
0: Sasky Senior Baseball League gets out at their best of five final. Kenora will be at Grandview. 6 o'clock tonight is first pitch. So good luck to those two teams for a championship as well. And we'll see how Cody Rock does. Boy, I'll tell you, he's one of them.
1: Well, oh,
0: he's
1: yeah.
0: probably the premier player in that league because he pitches and he hits pretty well, too.
1: Oh, so. He does, yeah.
0: Yeah, good luck to both teams as they slug it out for a championship.

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1: From The Rock Newsroom, good morning. I'm Randy Atkinson with a Rock 98.5 local news update. A large part of agriculture country in this country, Canada, received significant rainfall in June, especially the southern prairies. So the result, pretty big, especially when comparing conditions from last June. Nationally, 12.6% of Canada's ag land was classified as drought or abnormally dry conditions at the end of June, compares to 66% a year ago. Large portions of the southern prairies received more than 150% of normal June precipitation. Region through the central prairies, pretty much from Edmonton right through to Yorkton, then into west central Manitoba, received 200 to 300% of monthly normal precipitation. Rainfall in June resulting in the removal of all drought regions throughout the agricultural extent for the prairies for the first time since 2020. Premiers of nine provinces announcing yesterday they're removing major barriers to interprovincial sales of alcohol. Deal says provincial rules will be changed to allow brewers and distillers to sell alcohol directly to consumers regardless of jurisdiction. Knocks down a number of trade barriers across the country. Direct-to-consumer sales of beer, wine, and spirits manufactured in one province and shipped to another have been largely governed by agreements between provinces or were effectively prohibited. Premiers of Quebec, the Yukon, Northwest Territories, Nunavut didn't sign the deal, although Quebec and Yukon say they will be signing on soon. Prime Minister Mark Carney said he spoke with U.S. President Donald Trump yesterday to agree to intensify negotiations in the coming weeks. Conversation between the two leaders took place amid renewed threats of tariffs on Canadian products by the U.S. president. On Monday, Trump signed an executive order to impose a new 50% tariff on some Canadian goods. I'm not sure how they choose these, but it would be on wine, hockey sticks, and cement for what his administration is characterizing as discriminatory trade policies. Carney on Tuesday categorized Trump's latest tariff threat as a series of trade actions against Canada in violation of the agreement, CUSMA, with the United States and Mexico. Referencing a new slate of tariffs, Carney said the federal government will explore options for a possible response if and when they come into effect. Time now for the Thorsness Appliance Sports Desk. You need appliances, Whirlpool, KitchenAid, Maytag. From the appliance guys, Thorsness Appliance, 14 bets downtown Yorkton. Riders got to be itching to go. They had the bye last week and posted a big win against Hamilton before they got their week off, so they were feeling pretty good about themselves. And now they get to host Edmonton tomorrow. Battle for first to kick off week 8. Elks 5-1, Riders 4-1. Should be a great one. Toronto Blue Jays, oh boy, it's not like they're coming close to winning. Got bombed by Tampa Bay 12-2. Game 2 of 4 at Rogers Centre in Toronto. And I'll tell you, those big crowds going so far in the first two games of this series, Blue Jays have been outscored 19-3. Not good to watch when you're the home team. Game 3 of the 4-game set today. Best of 5 final, Sasky Senior Baseball League in Grandview, Manitoba. Game 1 tonight. Kenora Supers will be there for the opening game of the championship series. Having a look at Rock weather, a mix of sun and cloud today, 30% chance of afternoon thunderstorm, could be some smoke, high 27. Tonight, partly cloudy, smoke, low 16. Thursday, sunny, high 29. Friday, sunny, high 30. Saturday, sunny, high 31. And Sunday, sunny, and again, a high of 31. Normal high this time of year is 24, normal 11. Sunrise right at 5 o'clock, sunset 8:51. Currently, Kenora, Kamsack, Esther, Hazy, Langeberg, Roblin, Russell, Saskatoon, 14. Foam Lake, Melville, 16. Fort Capel, Balcarres, 13. Regina, 12. Yorkton, clear skies, some haze. Wind southwest 11, relative humidity 84%. Current temperature is 16. 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I'm Randy Atkinson.
0: For who is God besides the Lord? And who is the Rock except our God?

Grace wins every time. That's Matthew West on The Rock 98.5. It is now time for the Word of Life. And the Word of Life today is from Matthew chapter 16, verse 15 and 16. "But what about you?" he asked. "Why do you say I am?" Simon Peter answered, "You are the Messiah, the Son of the living God." Matthew chapter 16, verses 15 and 16 is your Word of Life.

0: One more day, Sons of Sunday on the Rock 98.5. It is now time for the pun.
1: Pun of the day.
0: All right. Yesterday, Randy, I was leaving in the elevator, and as soon as I got to the main floor, it absolutely stunk just by the courthouse. And that brought me to this. What did the judge say when the skunk came into the courtroom?
1: Oh, no. What?
0: Odor in the court.
1: That'll do.
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5: 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Trust me, the hot Alabama sun, scratches from the sticker bushes, and the occasional snake couldn't deter me from my purpose of bringing home berries so Mom could make a delicious cobbler. Although the snakes did improve my prayer life and my high jump. I recall one day when my dad told me a missionary friend from South America was going to be spending the night with us. I always enjoyed the visiting missionaries and hearing their stories of adventures in the jungles. This visit coincided with blackberry picking time, and Mom asked me to pick some fresh berries so she could make a dessert for our guest. Later that evening, as the missionary finished his meal, Mom brought out the warm, juicy blackberry cobbler. When our guest took a bite, something happened inside of me. When I saw his delight, I was no longer in a big hurry to start eating my dessert. As he complimented Mom, I felt the joy of service. Sometimes we go to church to enjoy our spiritual cobbler. Most of us look for a church with great music and great preaching. We all enjoy being fed spiritually. Yet the reality of being a Christian is so much more. Once we have tasted of His goodness, we should be compelled to share it, worshiping God by serving others. That's a sweet recipe for joy.
4: To learn more about humorist, speaker, and storyteller Tim Lovelace, or to find out when Tim will be in your area, go to timlovelace.com and be sure to follow Tim on social media.

0: Sunglasses, Sadie Nesbitt. The song was actually inspired by a walk outdoors after Sadie received a pair of sunglasses as a gift. While praying, she felt a profound sense of God's presence through the warmth of the sun, which sparked the track's concept. Coming up next, we have Deliverer. Little Matt Maher coming your way on The Rock 98.5.
1: I was a drifter.

0: Deliver Matt Maher, bringing you all the way back to 2015 on the Rock 98.5. It's now time to look back at today's history with On This Day. And on this day in 2024, U.S. Postal Service issues a commemorative postage stamp honoring Alex Trebek, longtime host of Jeopardy. And that was in Culver City, California.
1: Wow. Who did that? The U.S.?
0: U.S. Postal Service, well, USPS.
1: Isn't that something, eh?
0: Wow. Yeah.
1: I wonder if Canada has an Alex Trebek. Interesting.
0: Yeah. 2023, Taylor Swift concert in Seattle shakes the ground so hard, it registers as equivalent to a magnitude 2.3 earthquake and does the same the following night.
1: Look at that. That's loud. Ooh, man, that's moving. That's got the place rumbling.
0: Yeah, a lot of people shaking it off there at the Taylor Swift concert. On this day in 1793, Alexander Mackenzie reaches the Pacific Ocean.
1: There you go.
0: And becoming the first European to complete a transcontinental crossing of Canada.
1: Mackenzie River?
0: Yeah.
1: That's him.
0: Yeah.
1: That's after him, yeah. One of the great explorers of our country.
0: On this day in 2013, Mike Babcock is again named head coach of the Team Canada, this time for the 2014 Winter Olympics. Canada repeated as gold medalist in that year.
1: Yeah, he's a winner, no question.
0: And on this day in 1992, Colombian drug smuggler Pablo Escobar, well, he escaped from a luxurious prison that he had built, known as La Catedral.
1: There you go.
0: The prison was part of a unique deal he had reached with the Colombian government.
1: There you go. What do you want to escape for? It was a luxurious place to be.
0: Exactly.
1: Yeah, yeah. You want to stay. If anything else, there you go.
0: And that is On This Day on the Rock 98.5.
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3: 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I'm Randy Atkinson with a Rock 98.5 local news update. The Yorkton Indigenous Friendship Center has returned to Yorkton, opening its doors yesterday for the first time since 2018. Grand opening at the center's new home took place at 107 Myrtle Avenue. Dave represented the culmination of months of work to reestablish a friendship center in the city. Now, the center plays an important role in providing programs and services that help address challenges that are faced by many in the community. Last friendship center that operated in Yorkton was there several decades before it closed in 2018. Three people from Estevan have died, one person injured after a two-vehicle collision in southwest Saskatchewan, according to police. July 20th, that is just a couple days ago, on Monday in the afternoon, Maple Creek RCMP got the report of a collision on Highway 1 near Paiapa. Police said the investigation determined an SUV collided with a semi that was parked on the side of the highway. Three occupants in the SUV declared dead at the scene. RCMP say they've been identified as a 49-year-old woman, a 72-year-old woman, and a 75-year-old man, all from Estevan. Fourth occupant of the SUV was taken to hospital with what's been described as serious injuries. Driver and the passenger in the semi did not report any injuries at all. You know, when you go over budget, your home budget, oh boy, well, that may be a bit of a fluke. Oh, twice that happens, maybe a pattern. You're over budget 5 years in a row, you might have a little bit of a problem, and that seems to be the case with the Saskatchewan government. Newly released public accounts show the government spent more than it budgeted by $1 billion this fiscal year. Government says it chose to spend over budget because of increased demand for health care and wildfire costs throughout the year. And that's not really an excuse. Health care, that demand goes up every year. Wildfires becoming a staple of Saskatchewan summers. But overspending has become a habit. Saskatchewan government spent $970 million, almost $1 billion. That was more than they spent what budgeted for in 2024. 2023, over budget, $2.2 billion. 2022, $1.4 billion over. In total, the government has spent about $8 billion over budget just since 2020. All this extra spending with offsetting savings elsewhere not taking place means more debt. Government's debt hit $25 billion into this fiscal year. Scott Moe's government has more than doubled Saskatchewan's debt since he became the premier. Online fundraiser for a man who died in the car crash that also killed that is a rider player has collected about $80,000. It's a GoFundMe page for Bhishma Rajagura, and they say the money they've raised is more than enough to cover the cost of repatriating the body to India. Now, Rajagura, who's 22, came to Canada from India as an international student in 2022, he had been living in Regina. He was killed Saturday night in a crash near Lumsden, along with rider linebacker Jaden Dahlke. Both died at the scene. Time now for the Thorsness Pliant Sports Desk, serving the Parkland for more than seven decades. Whirlpool, Maytag, KitchenAid. From the appliance guys, Thorsness Pliant's 14 bets downtown Yorkton. Riders ready to go tomorrow, hosting Edmonton, week 8 CFL season, battle for first. Toronto Blue Jays clobbered by Tampa Bay 12-2. Second game of a four-game series in Toronto, where the Blue Jays, if they could take three or four, would have been good. Move up in the standings a little bit, especially since Tampa's a first-place team. But, boy, it is a first-place team playing a last-place team. Jays have been outscored 19-3 in the first two games of the series. Having a look at Rock weather, mix of sun and cloud today, 30% chance of getting some afternoon showers. Could be a thunderstorm in there, some haze, some smoke, high 27. Partly cloudy overnight, again hazy, low down to 16. Sunny Thursday, high 29. Friday, sunny, high 30. Saturday, sunny, high 31. Sunday, sunny, again a high of 31. On the roundup, Foam Lake checking in at 18. Kenora, Kamsack, Esther Hazy, Langeberg, Saskatoon 16, Melville 17, Fort Capel, Balcarres 14, Roblin, Russell, Regina 15. Yorkton, clear sky, haze, winds southwest 12, relative humidity at 79%. Current temperature is 17 degrees. 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I'm Randy Atkinson.
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0: Longer Than a Lifetime, released back on October of 2015 as a brand new track for their compilation album, Best of Sanctus Real. The song served as a poignant emotional milestone for the band, carrying a dual message of human brotherhood and eternal faith. Coming up next, we'll have Heaven Down Here, Megan Woods. But first, it is now time for the birthdays of today. And the birthdays of today, July 22nd. She rose to fame for her starring role as Alex Russo on Disney's Wizards of Waverly Place. She had a smaller roles in Spy Kids 3, Walker, Texas Ranger, and started out in Barney and Friends.
1: No idea?
0: All right, I'm just going to say it right now. Selena Gomez turned 34 years old. She also dated Justin Bieber.
2: You should have said She's on a streaming show with Steve Martin and Martin Short. Selena Gomez is the girl in there, and they solve crimes. It's quite the comedy.
0: Oh, okay.
2: There she is as a young woman with those two old guys who are pretty funny together. Yeah, that's a big show that's on right now.
0: Okay.
2: I think she's in that.
0: So she turned 34 years old today.
2: Sounds about right.
0: Yeah. He and late Chris Farley had remarkable on-screen chemistry, starting with their days on Saturday Night Live and continuing with films such as Tommy Boy and Black Sheep.
2: Yeah, I know the guy too.
0: He started a number of films including Joe Dirt, Benchwarmers, Grown Ups. Also starred as Dennis Finch on the series Just Shoot Me from 1997.
2: So what's that? Who's that?
0: David Spade.
2: Yeah, David Spade.
0: Yeah.
2: Right, yeah.
0: He turned 62 years old today.
2: Okay.
0: And professional wrestling legend who joined the WWE in 1988.
2: Whipper Billy Watson.
0: No, that's okay. A good one, though. And became known as the Heartbreak Kid.
2: The Heartbreak Kid?
0: Yep.
2: Oh, boy.
0: In 1997, he
2: joined... Ricky Steamboat.
0: You're in the right era, kind of somewhere around there.
2: Okay.
0: He joined forces with Triple H, China, and Rick Rude to form D-Generation X.
2: All right, I'm not sure.
0: And
2: that's all the wrestlers I know.
0: Shawn Michaels.
2: Okay.
0: Yeah, he turned 61 years old today. All right, you'll get this one. He played a supporting role in The Aviator and provided his voice for the Pixar film Finding Nemo. This actor, who became known for playing bizarre roles in The Boondock Saints, Wild at Heart, and The Hunter. His role as Norman Osborn and the Green Goblin in the 2002 film Spider-Man earned him an MTV Movie Award nomination for Best Villain.
2: Oh, there you go.
0: Willem Dafoe. There
2: you are.
0: Turned 71 today.
2: And it's not William. It's Willem.
0: Willem, that's what I said.
2: I know.
0: Oh, yeah.
2: Killing people. It's not Willem.
0: Oh, okay, yeah.
2: It's Willem.
0: Yeah, some people get mistaken for William. He starred in the 1985 film The Color Purple with Whoopi Goldberg. This longtime actor who starred as detective...
2: Danny somebody.
0: Who's that?
2: Danny somebody.
0: Oh, yeah, you're close. Danny Glover.
2: Yeah, well, that's close.
0: Yeah.
2: Danny.
0: Yeah.
2: Danny Glover.
0: Yeah. And he starred alongside Mel Gibson in Lethal Weapon, also played leading roles in the films Witness, Saw, Predator 2, and Angels in the Outfield as well, too. He turned 80 years old today. That was Danny Glover. And those are the birthdays for today. If you have a birthday that you want us to mention, definitely get a hold of us at brian@therock985.ca. That's Brian with a Y. Or get a hold of us through our Instagram page or our Facebook page.

0: Do you ever wonder what old people think? I've asked a few, and here's what I've heard. We wonder in this golden age why there's so much fool's gold. We wonder why we took so long to discover how few things in life are truly important. We wonder why we made time for so few sunsets. We wonder why we spent more time being busy than just being. We wonder why we don't have more to show for all our years. We wonder why we ever thought money could make us happy. We wonder why we didn't start giving our things away while they still meant something to someone. We wonder if our solicitors are the only ones who know numbers. Whoops. We wonder if solicitors are the only ones who know our number. We wonder why we didn't do more little things that mattered big. We wonder why we ever complained about being unattractive. We wonder at church if they'd forgive us for yelling, "Louder and slower, please." We wonder when we finally let go of stuff and roles what we were so afraid of. We wonder how a body can look so old and a head feel so young. We wonder why we didn't tell more people about Jesus. We wonder on birthdays why the thought that this one might be our last bothers us less each year. We wonder if the blessings we count each day will ever again include a hug from a child. We wonder, reviewing our blessings, why God chose to send us so many. I'm Kathleen Gibson with today's Simple Words. If you'd like this list, email me at simplewords@kathleengibson.ca. Ask for What Old People Wonder.
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0: According to a Harvard study, here are a few insights that help us thrive as we age. Number one, keep a sense of purpose. People who feel that their lives have direction, that what they do matters, are less likely to develop dementia and depression. They have more reasons to get up in the morning and engage with others. The Bible tells us that we were created on purpose, for a purpose, with a purpose. Number two, stay curious. Curious people meet new people, engage in new activities, and continue growing. Without curiosity, our world shrinks. So let's center our thoughts on things that are pure, lovely, and of good report. Let's burn expensive candles before they melt in storage, and just once, take some friends and play hide and seek in IKEA.
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0: Jamie Hiscox, The Shore on the Rock, 98.5, 755, 855 in Manitoba. You're listening to The Rock and Big Breakfast with Brian and Randy. And today is National Mango Day.
1: Look at that, hey? Yeah. I mean, there's a day for everything. Oh, why not celebrate the mango?
0: Yeah, definitely.
1: You and mangoes? You've eaten mango?
0: Once, maybe twice.
1: Man, I've eaten mango. I

0: like mango.
1: You like mango?
0: Oh, yeah, I do.
1: Okay.
0: I'm a mango guy, so yeah. I like them. So mango. Day, did get out there, celebrate, buy a mango. Never try to. Why not give it a shot and go?
1: Definitely give it a shot. Yeah. Jeez, as well as fudge day, too.
0: Oh, is it fudge day?
1: It's fudge day as well, too. Nothing better than some homemade fudge.
0: Fudge and mango? Oh. Come on.
1: I'm sure they can make a drink or something out there.
0: I always look at fudge trucks at the fair.
1: Yeah.
0: Different events that take place. Everybody, hey, it's the fudge guy here. It's the fudge guy here. So we should celebrate that. Now, for a guy like me who's a diabetic, oh boy.
1: Oh, no. Bite,
0: whoop, there you go. Sugar right through the roof.
1: Well, maybe you can have some sugar-free fudge or something out there.
0: Good luck with that. Yeah. Hey, but yeah, fudge day, mango day,
1: and it's hammock day.
0: Hammock day. Oh my goodness.
1: Oh yeah.
0: So you can eat the mango and the fudge and then go, oh boy, I need to rest.
1: Oh yeah, definitely after that. Maybe read a good book.
0: All right. So yeah, celebrate the day. Have some fun, folks.
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2: 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I'm Randy Atkinson with a Rock 98.5 local news update. Yorkton Council is giving the public in the city a chance to voice their thoughts regarding the proposed addictions recovery service home, 395 Riverview Road. It was the old stomping grounds of The Rock. Now, written and verbal submissions received will form part of a public record considered by council, so members of the public who wish to make a statement can do so during the public presentation portion of the meeting. You have to pre-register to do that and have to call City Hall. Council will receive pre-registered written and verbal submissions at their regular council meeting Monday, August 10th, which has been moved to the Gallagher Center. Council considered two applications tied to Poundmakers Lodge Treatment Center's plans to establish post-treatment addiction recovery facilities in the city. 27-year-old law student Kiana Cote is preparing to represent Ojibwe's First Nation on the national stage in the Miss Indigenous Canada program. Out of roughly 100 applicants from across Canada, Cote was selected to represent her community, competing alongside 19 other delegates to make it to the program's final showcase, which will take place this Friday. Miss Indigenous Canada program, designed to celebrate Indigenous youth through community service, leadership development, and youth empowerment. Government of Saskatchewan recognized long-serving volunteer crop reporters through the province, special event that was held in Saskatoon. They celebrated volunteers marking their 25th, 30th, 35th, 40th, and 45 years of service, providing seasonal weekly observations and field reports that support Saskatchewan's crop report program. They recognize them for their ongoing commitment in supporting the agriculture sector. The program is a trusted source of agriculture information, offering insight into growing conditions across the province throughout the production season. According to Saskatchewan Agriculture, more than 200 volunteer crop reporters participate in the weekly report that really covers all regions throughout the province. Prime Minister Mark Carney said he spoke with U.S. President Donald Trump yesterday to agree to intensify negotiations in the coming weeks. Conversation between the two leaders took place amid renewed threats of tariffs on Canadian products by the U.S. president. Monday, Trump signed an executive order to impose new 50% tariffs on some Canadian goods, including wine, hockey sticks, and cement, for what his administration is characterizing as discriminatory trade policies by Canada. Carney on Tuesday categorized Trump's latest tariff threat as a series of trade actions against Canada in violation of the agreement, CUSMA, with the United States and Mexico. Referencing the new slate of tariffs, Carney said federal government will explore options for a possible response if and when they come into effect. Time now for the Thor's Nest Appliance Sports Desk. You need appliances, Whirlpool, Maytag, KitchenAid, From the appliance guys, Thorsness Appliance, that's 14 bets downtown Yorkton. Week 8 CFL season tomorrow. Riders back on the field following a bye, hosting Edmonton. Elks 5-1, Riders 4-1, should be a good one. There's a game every night through the weekend. Friday, Calgary's at Winnipeg. Saturday, Toronto at BC. It all ends Sunday. Week 8 culminating with Hamilton at Montreal. Toronto Blue Jays, well, if anybody had an answer, boy, Blue Jays are looking for it. They've tried everything and nothing is turning it around for Toronto. In fact, it seems to be getting worse. Tampa Bay Rays, each and every year, one of the lowest payrolls, but always seem to be in the hunt. Kevin Cash, their manager, one of the best in baseball. He's got them going again. Tampa just crushed Toronto yesterday, 12-2, after beating them 7-1 the night before. That's two games into a four-game series that continues in Toronto today. So at home, in front of your own fans, you've been outscored 19-3 in the first two games of this series. Well, I tell you, it's just not looking good. Sasky Senior Baseball League is looking good for their best-of-five final. That's actually going to get going tonight. Kenora will be at Grandview. Then tomorrow, they're back at Kenora. Game 3 is set for Sunday at Kenora afternoon. And then Game 4 and 5, but those ones to be determined yet. Having a look at Rock weather, mix of sun and cloud today. 30% chance of getting some afternoon showers. Could be a thunderstorm in there. A little smoke, some haze. High 27. Partly cloudy overnight. More smoke, more haze. Low 16. Sunny Thursday. High 29. Friday, sunny. High 30. Saturday, sunny. High 31. Sunday, sunny and a high of 31. Normal high this time of year is 24, normal low 11. Sunrise 5 o'clock, setting at 8:51. Currently, Kenora, Camsack, Melville 17, Foam Lake 18, Esterhazy, Langeberg, Saskatoon 16, Fort Capel, Balcarres 14, Roblin, Russell, Regina 15. Yorkton, clear sky, haze, wind southwest 12, relative humidity 79%. Current temperature is 17 degrees. 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
2: something good. Hey, this morning we're going to talk a little football. Riders? No, we talked about them already. This is exciting ball around here because Jason Boyd is with us. First of all, good morning, Jason.
3: Good morning, Randy. How are you doing?
2: Hey, we're doing well, buddy. Hey, I know it's a big time for Yorkton Minor football. The program you guys put together has just been absolutely outstanding, not just in developing players, but, you know, what football brings to every kid, and that is, you know, getting along with people, having to rely on others, just good things in life. Now, you had an equipment handout to get the younger people ready. When did that take place? When were you doing that?
3: Yeah, it took place last Thursday.
2: Okay.
3: We had from our Mighty Mites all the way up to our Lady Gritter girls come and get some football equipment. And we had it was almost like a factory line, right? We had people doing helmets, people doing shoulder pads, people doing pants. We had great volunteers. And it was just one kid after the other for almost 3 hours. So that's good.
2: You've seen this program just continually grow.
3: Oh, 100%. Our registrations keep going up and up. Yeah. And, like, the improvements we made with the field, like I didn't get a chance to tell you earlier, we got a video scoreboard now that's up and running.
2: Wow.
3: And we got, like, the video's play clocks, you know, the 20-second clock, like we use.
2: From lights and now the clock, it's getting pretty big time.
3: Pretty big time, yeah. And, like, here's the other thing. We actually have robots that cut the grass and paint the grass. It's unreal. Like Coach Chris Sanders, Sandman, he's kind of the tech whiz.
2: Okay.
3: He handles all of that. It's unreal.
2: Yeah, it'd be fun to watch, no doubt. Now, the kids have all been given their equipment. I would suggest the little guys and the girls, they're going to be out, you know, doing their thing. But when they get the equipment and they take that home, and I mean, they may sleep in this stuff. They can't wait to start playing and get to practice. When are they going to be on the field?
3: It's funny you mentioned that because I started laughing to myself. Kids were wearing their equipment home. Like, yeah. Mom's like, you want to take it off? No, I'm going to wear it home.
2: Yeah.
3: I might.
2: might not. Pretty exciting time, and I know they want to get on the field, Jason. What's going on there?
3: Yeah, so August 4th, that first Tuesday after the long weekend in August,
2: sure.
3: Our Peewees and our Adam team, they'll get going. The Mighty Might start a little bit later. The little and the Lady Gritters will start a little bit later as well. But basically, the August 4th, more than half of our programs will be up and running with their training camps.
2: Now, when that gets going, shortly after that, they'll be playing football. You guys have kind of been blessed in the sense of having a lot of the same people coaching, a lot of continuity.
3: Yeah, our coaching staffs throughout all our levels have been very the same, not much turnover, because the thing is, we're very blessed. Those coaches, they love football, right? It's not dads just coaching the sport because their kids in it. It's a lot of longtime coaches that their kids have already gone through it, or the kids haven't even gone through it,
2: right?
3: But they're coaching because of the sport and, more importantly, for the kids.
2: Now, in doing that, of course, you're predominantly with the high school football team, of course, the regional high school, 12-man football, which I know you guys love, and you're the offensive coordinator. And what do you look at when you see that team and what you know you got coming back and what's advanced through the minor football program? How does that high school team look this year?
3: Yeah, we're going to be a very good team. You know, we had a little setback. Unfortunately, our quarterback got injured playing baseball, dislocated his shoulder, won't be ready for the season. So it's kind of like, oh, what do we do? Well, you know that saying, the next man up. And the next player that's coming up, he's working really hard. He's got a great football IQ. You know, I'm thinking, like, you know, we'll probably start slow, but with the team that we got and the returning veterans and the ones that are coming up to us, we might start slow, but we're going to finish really strong. That's my gut feeling going into this season, because our line is really set. We might have one of the best defensive line and receiver groups in the province, and I'm not just saying that. Like, they're like Cash McDowell, for example. He was with Team Saskatchewan, and he just owned it. He had a great Canada Cup tournament. So, you know, we're very blessed in a lot of positions. So we just gotta, you know, get that quarterback caught up to what we've been accomplishing throughout the years, and we know that we will definitely get that done and accomplished, because he's got a great arm, and I think of him as a dual threat. He can run and he can sling the rock.
2: Okay, who is that?
3: Well, we're looking at Hunter Keller as our quarterback, and also with Reese Holiday. You always need two just in case.
2: Yeah, yeah. Did Hunter come up through the minor program?
3: Yeah, Hunter played minor football in Adam, and then he took a couple years off because he really loves his baseball, because he's a fantastic baseball player. Then he came back to football last year and had a tremendous season with the Bantam team, winning the Regina Minor Football Championship, and he was a key component to that team. So, yeah. You know,
2: football.
3: We're blessed.
2: Yeah. Football back. Riders already have played 5 games. They're going to go at it again tomorrow. Now you guys getting at it, too. It's an exciting time. Jason, where can, I guess, people who want to see the Mighty Mites want to see this? Like, is there not double, triple headers? Basically, if you want to see them, Kinsman Century Field there at the regional. Isn't that where they play?
3: Yes, sir. That's exactly where they play. And you're right about that. Sometimes we have triple. Sometimes we have even quadruple games to back to back to back. So if you want to watch some outstanding football and some players that are going to be well-known, like the Kenton Effas that went on to play with the Saskatchewan Rough Riders and the Noah Zers that won the, you know, we've got great cup rings. See the future CFLers at our field. And you can watch hours and hours and hours of football.
2: Hey, Jason, thanks for this, man. Have yourself a great summer in preparation for high school and all these little people playing football. It's so great to see all of the time and effort you guys have put in to make this program work so well. Have a great summer and a great fall on football, Jason. Thanks for doing this.
3: Yes, sir. Thank you guys for all the coverage and the support that we've had throughout the years. Really appreciate it. Have a good one, you guys.
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0: Noah Spoke, Emerson Day on The Rock 98.5. Listen to The Rock and Big Breakfast with Brian and Randy. And we have an awesome eats and treats for you. Winner will be drawn tomorrow. And this is for Napa Auto Parts. You can win a special gift from Napa Auto Parts. All you got to do is head on over to our Facebook page and make sure you give us a follow. Tag a friend and share the post.
1: All right.
0: Easy as that.
1: One lucky
0: lucky winner will win themselves a special gift from Napa.
1: Look at that. So we'll do that. What'd you say?
0: Tomorrow. Tomorrow we'll make the draw. Yeah,
1: they announced for eats and treats. So hopefully you get in, folks. And I lots of people have with the amount of different things we've been able to put up, too.
0: Yeah.
1: Obviously, this is more your treat than eat with Napa Auto Parts. But, boy, we've had some great prizes we've been giving out. Thanks for everybody who has gotten on Facebook, done the follow and everything else. And thanks to the businesses for taking part, too. It's a whole lot of fun. And everybody goes there and goes, Hey, Johnny, get in on this, because, you know, kind of thing. And then, you know, you see them get on there. So it's kind of fun.
0: Oh, definitely. And some people were just waiting, waiting for us to make that post and for them to interact and all that fun stuff. But check out our Facebook page at The Rock 98.5.
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I'm Randy Atkinson with a Rock 98.5 local news update. Big part of agriculture country in our country. Received a lot of rainfall in June, especially the southern prairies. So what that means, well, when you compare conditions from last June, quite a bit different. Nationally, 12.6% of Canada's ag land was classified as drought or abnormally dry conditions end of June, compared to 66% 1 year ago. That's a big difference. Large portion of the southern prairies received more than 150% of normal June precipitation. Big region through the central prairie, stretching from Edmonton on pretty much down Highway 16 through to Yorkton into west central Manitoba. Some got as much as 200 to 300% of their monthly normal precipitation. That rainfall in June has resulted in the removal of all drought regions throughout the prairies for the first time since 2020. Meantime, going over budget, well, I'll tell you what, it has been a habit for the provincial government. Of course, this year, they're going to spend as much as $1 billion more than they budgeted for. Now, a big part of that is there's always increased spending. Healthcare always goes up. Wildfires certainly becoming a staple of Saskatchewan summers and likely needed to be budgeted for too. But right now, the Mo government in total has spent about $8 billion over budget since 2020. All that extra spending without offsetting savings somewhere means more debt. Government debt hit $25 billion end of this fiscal year. Mo is more than double Saskatchewan's debt since he became premier. Now, as far as an online fundraiser, this for the man who died in a car crash along with a rider. Well, they've collected about $80,000, and that's pretty good because what that GoFundMe page means with the money raised, Bhishma Rajaguru now will have his body repatriated to India. The money will help the parents in India as they navigate the loss of their son. Rajaguru, who's 22, came to Canada from India as an international student in 2022. He had been living in Regina. He died Saturday night, the crash near Lumsden that also killed Ryder linebacker Jaden Dahlke. Time now for the Thorsness Pine Sports Desk, serving the Parkland for more than 70 years with Whirlpool, Maytag, KitchenAid. From the appliance guys, Thorsness Pines, 14 bets. Downtown Yorkton. Toronto Blue Jays. Oh, boy. Yeah, you might as well bring the Buffalo Bisons up. They couldn't lose any worse, could they? The Triple-A team. Oh, boy. Hey, Toronto Blue Jays. 12-2. They got hammered by Tampa yesterday. A lot of guys not hitting. Again, Tampa was hitting. They had 21 hits in that game. So, the Rays have won the first two of a four-game set in Toronto. Sasky Senior Baseball League best of five finals going to start tonight. Kenora at Grandview. They'll go game two tomorrow back in Kenora. Week eight CFL season tomorrow. Riders will play host to the Edmonton Elks. Having a look at Rock weather, mix of sun and cloud, 30% chance of getting some afternoon showers. Could be a thunderstorm in there. Some smoke in the air and a high of 27. Partly cloudy tonight. More smoke, low 16. Thursday, sunny, high 29. Friday, sunny, high 30. Saturday, sunny, high 31. Sunday, sunny and again, a high of 31. On the roundup, Kenora, Kamsack, Saskatoon, Melville 19, Foam Lake 20, Esterhazy, Langeberg, Fort Qu'Appelle, Balcarres, Roblin, Russell, Regina 17. Yorkton clear, haze, wind southwest 13, relative humidity 74%, current temperature is 19. 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

0: Dare You to Move, 2003 alternative rock anthem by Switchfoot. It was written by John Foreman, originally titled I Dare You to Move, on their 2000 indie album. It was reworked for the Beautiful Letdown after gaining massive traction on a Walk to Remember soundtrack.
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0: You're invited to a summer gospel concert hosted by Destiny International Christian Assembly, held this Saturday at 6 p.m. at the Gallagher Center. 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
5: A scientific study, which sought to explore how much of people's musical sensitivity is cultural and how much of it is instinctual, played drum rhythms for newborn babies while monitoring their brainwave activity. Occasionally, the researcher would omit a beat from the rhythm. Amazingly, they found the infant's brainwaves spiked right when the note was left out, showing their young minds were already anticipating that beat and reacting to its absence. The study brings to mind the amazing way that God has created us. He's even wired us to embrace the wonderful gift of music and respond to it with joy. And, as the psalmist David writes in Psalm 30, to respond to God's grace with music of our own, songs of praise to His holy name. Yet pain, exhaustion, regret, or grief can sometimes weigh our hearts down and threaten to silence our songs of praise. Experiencing despair, even fearing death, David pleaded with God to deliver, asking, "What is gained if I am silenced? Will the dust praise you?" David did experience God's faithfulness as joy was restored once more, as God turned his wailing into dancing and clothed him with joy. As God heals our hearts and fills them with the rhythms of joy we were born to dance to, we too can testify, "Lord, my God, I will praise you forever." Today's encouragement was provided by Our Daily Bread Ministries.
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1: 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And who is the Rock except our God?

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1: Good morning, Rockers. Welcome back to Rockin' Big Breakfast with Brian and Randy on this Wednesday, July the 22nd. Yes, it is hump day. That means it is halfway through the work week. Just want to let you guys know that our Eats and Treats contest is live right now. You could win yourself a $100 special gift courtesy of Napa Auto Parts in Yorkton. And all you got to do is head on over to our Facebook page. 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Coming up next, got a little David Dunn, ready to be myself, on The Rock 98.5.

Priority Lindy on the Rock 98.5. It's 10:05 in Manitoba. My name is Brian Sedley, and you're listening to Rockin' Big Breakfast with Brian and Randy. It is now time for the Word of Life, and the Word of Life today is from Matthew chapter 16, verses 15 and 16. But what about you, he asked. Who do you say I am? Simon Peter answered, you are the Messiah, the Son of Living God. Matthew chapter 16, verse 15 and 16 is your Word of Life. Coming up next, got a little John Reddick with The Way. This is your music, your station. It's The Rock.

Alan Frazee, Renew My Mind on the Rock 98.5. My name is Brian Sedley. It's time now to look over to our rock weather. Today, mixed sun and cloud, 30% chance of showers late this afternoon with the risk of a thunderstorm. There is local smoke in the air, high of 27. Going to feel like 30 degrees today. Tonight, partly cloudy, 30% chance of showers and a risk of a thunderstorm. Local smoke also in the evening and a low of 16 degrees. Tomorrow, that's Thursday, sunny, high of 29 degrees. Going to feel like 34 with the Humidex. Going to be extra hot and muggy as well. A low of 18 at night. Friday, sunny, high of 30, low of 13. Saturday, sunny, high of 31, low of 16. And Sunday. Yes, Sunday is going to be sunny, high of 31, and a low of 16. Currently in the Yorkton area, we're looking at about 21 degrees. We've got Iveth Luna making waves on the Rock 98.5.

0: found in the Hurt Presence Music on the Rock 98.5 920 1020 in Manitoba. Today is National Hammock Day. Well, a hammock, if you're not sure what that is, it's a sling made of fabric, rope, or netting. When suspended between two points, a hammock forms a sling used for swinging, sleeping, or resting. We usually suspend a hammock between trees or posts. Because hammocks are portable, you can take a hammock wherever you go, just in case you find that spot. That looks amazing. The hammock dates back thousands of years to Central America, where it protected people from creatures and dirt. However, the netted bed didn't make its way to Europe until explorers brought it back in the 17th century. Not long after, the hammock found its way onto naval ships, providing comfort and maximizing space. On July 22nd, hey, look at that, it's today's date, it's National Hammock Day, and we are encouraging everyone to relax in the shade by creating a tranquil napping space. Whether you set your hammock up under a tree or under a balcony, find a spot and enjoy the feeling of swaying lightly in the peace and quiet.
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2: Uri Williams never thought his life's calling would be to dress up as Spider-Man and visit sick children in the hospital. But he does it to bring joy and the love of Jesus to others. In real life, he's a corrections officer. But after his mom passed, he wanted to find a way to honor her Christian legacy. He prayed about how to do this, and God kept showing him a costume and kids. A strange message, Uri thought, but he finally obeyed, bought a Spider-Man costume, and went to a hospital. It instantly brought smiles to the faces of kids going through horrific trials. So this superhero has done it for 10 years and visited sick kids in all 50 states. Uri's joy comes from bringing smiles to people that need it most. That's how he shows others love for Christ.
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0: Dead Man Walking is a breakout debut single and title track by Christian singer-songwriter John Tibbs. Well, it was initially released on his Dead Man Walking track and on October 30th of 2015, before anchoring his full-length debut studio album on February 5th of 2016. The track prominently features backing vocals from acclaimed Christian folk artist Ellie Holcomb.
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0: The Yorkton and District Annual Fruit, Flower, and Vegetable Show. 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
3: Hello, this is Yorkton MLA David Chan. Serving the people of Yorkton is an honor, and I'm truly grateful for the opportunity God has given me to represent the city in the Legislative Assembly. I'm looking forward to what the future holds for Yorkton in our pursuit of a strong, safe, and secure Saskatchewan. The constituency office is located at 9 Fifth Avenue North, just off of Broadway Street. My staff and I welcome you to pop by our office anytime or check out my website, www.yorktonmla.ca, and be sure to follow me on Facebook and Instagram to keep up with where I'm at and the exciting things happening in our area.
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0: Building 429, that is their song, Ocean Deep, on The Rock, 98.5. We're making a difference. And the Tampa Bay Rays, well, they dismantled the Toronto Blue Jays last night, 12-2. Yesterday was 7-1. Today's 12-2. Yesterday was 12-2. Leveraging a massive season-high 21 hits to hand Toronto its third straight defeat, while the Rays dominated from the start, continuing their trend of scoring first and completely exposing the Jays. And Nick Fortes and Yandy Diaz blasted matching three-run home runs, while Johnny DeLuca added a multi-hit performance with three RBIs to completely break the game open. While Gausman has his struggles again, starter last night for the Toronto Blue Jays, he was hit hard, lasting only 3 1/3 innings after surrendering 9 hits, 4 earned runs. He definitely set a rough tone early in the go.
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So watch me burn. For King and Country, World on Fire on The Rock 98.5. My name is Brian Sedley. You're listening to The Rockin' Big Breakfast with Brian and Randy on this Wednesday. Yeah, it is July 22nd. Wow. Almost August. Where has our summer gone to? Well, June, we had rain, and more rain. And July, it's been hot. What's August going to bring? What's coming up next, though, is Chris Tomlin, Good Father, on The Rock, 98.5.

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2: And oftentimes what we're told to do in our culture and society is when we're triggered, we're told to back away, cut that person out of your life, no contact, isolation, withdraw from them. But what if triggers were actually God's way of revealing what he wanted to heal inside of us?
3: That's counselor and relationship expert Deborah Falata describing ways that you can improve your people skills. And she's back again today on Focus on the Family with Jim Daly. This is a fascinating conversation. Thanks for joining us. I'm John Fuller.
4: You know, John, last time Deborah shared several people skills, which are just practical ways to love others through our communication. You know, again, spiritually speaking, there's application here. I think the Lord wants us to be good communicators. He's the model for it. Mm-hmm. We talked about that last time when it comes to whether you're aggressive or passive or passive-aggressive or assertive, which is really the healthiest place to be, which is where you see Jesus communicating. He didn't back up and leave truth just to be liked. In fact, he would ask good questions and kind of lead people to a conclusion, hopefully, that benefited their eternal soul. Mm-hmm. I mean, that was amazing. And today we're going to continue those discussions to talk about those things that trigger us in our relationships. I think we all know what they are. I certainly know mine. And, you know, I could really mess up with my wife, Jean, if I don't slow down and try to speak in a way that gets to her heart, not just make a point. And I think it's going to be really helpful today.
3: Yeah, and if you missed the program last time, we've got audio copies available online. Certainly one of the easiest ways is to download our app and access all the great content anytime mm-hmm. you need. And as was mentioned, Deborah Falata is a counselor, and she's written a terrific resource for all of us to improve our relationships. We're built for relationship and for community by God. So step up stronger. Get a copy of the book, People Skills. 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
4: Deborah, let me kick off in a lighter tone here. You're a counselor. I would assume that what drew you to that profession in part was the interest in other people and helping them to fix their issues. I mean, that kind of is the definition of a counselor. But you have a skill set that is different from, let's say, the husband that's a little superficial. In fact, I think in the book you talk about John being the floating duck yeah. type of person, news, weather, and sports.
2: Yes, we talk about relationships kind of like different levels of depth of a pool, if mm-hmm. you think about it that way. There's the shallow end and there's the deep end. And I always say there's different levels of interaction and communication. You know, I could talk to you for an hour, but not necessarily have a deep conversation. And I think that's one of the reasons spouses struggle. The wife might say, well, I feel like we're not really communicating. And the husband's like, what do you mean? We talked for an hour yesterday. But we've got to understand that there's levels of communication. There's levels of depth. And my husband always jokes that when it comes to levels of depth, I'm like the scuba diver swimming in the deep end of emotions. And he's the duck floaty guy up on top with the facts, the basics. But the truth is you need both in relationships. And so real brief, the levels of conversation. Level one is the most superficial. It's the facts. You can have a facts conversation with anybody. How's the weather today? What are you up to? What are your plans? Level two is a little bit deeper because it requires more of you. It's your opinions and ideas. It requires you to share what you think about something, your opinion about the weather, or your opinion about your schedule. Level three takes us a little bit deeper, and it's our feelings. I'm feeling frustrated. I'm feeling hurt. I'm feeling embarrassed. I'm feeling excited. It's a lot more of who you are. And level four takes us even deeper into our beliefs, what God is teaching us, our faith, something even a little bit more vulnerable. And so think about that as you're engaging in relationships. You cannot swim in the deep end for too long. As my husband says, we need to come up for air. But if you stay superficial, you're not going to feel that your relationships are going deeper.
4: In that regard, Deborah, I'm sure there's people listening and watching who are saying that kind of defines my marriage. You know, I'm frustrated. And again, I'll just use stereotypical language. It may not always go this direction. But my husband seems to stay at the top, at the surface. And, yeah. and therefore, you will say as the wife, I feel emotionally, you know, bankrupt. Yeah. I don't feel like we have deep emotional conversations, while the husband is thinking, man, we are connecting.
2: Right.
4: She knows everything about the Broncos.
2: Right.
4: That's cool. But that's not what we're talking about. How do you intentionally move to something deeper when you're not, when you're used to the floaty duck?
2: Exactly. This is where we have to remember. It's not a lack of love, it's a lack of skill. And even the idea of emotional depth and emotional connection and emotional intelligence is something that many people haven't learned. Maybe they grew up in a family where level one and two were the dominant levels in the interaction. They don't even have the language for level three. And this is where a counselor can be really helpful. If you feel that you are emotionally bankrupt, if you feel that there's an emotional disconnect and you try to have deeper conversations and you feel like they're not going anywhere, this is a really great time to consider how could the help of a counselor encourage us as a couple to go a little bit deeper.
4: Which again, it's that assist that really does get you talking in that way. Let me ask this question, and again, just looking at stereotypical marriage types. Also, you can find that one is willing to go there, but the other may get defensive or protective or whatever that might be when you move beyond level one and two, when we're talking about emotional hurts, etc., kind of those triggers that we will continue to discuss today. And therefore, that spouse learns to not go there.
2: Yeah.
4: Because when you go there, you get this, you know, response that trains you to not go there because it's too private. They don't want to go there, etc. How, I mean, where do you go with that? And you kind of in that relationship, you have a learned behavior where we don't go deep because going deep causes him or her too much pain.
2: Oftentimes I find with couples specifically that they only go deep when there is a hurt or offense. I felt really hurt by this. And so I'm telling you, you know, we need to change this. Or you did something that really hurt my feelings. I don't like how you, and we want to go deeper at the moment of offense. They are going to get offensive. They're going to feel offended. They're going to not want to engage if they feel like the only time you're coming to them with feelings is when you're hurt, upset, disapproving, critical. And so we have to be careful to actually set aside time to go deeper when there isn't a hurt and an offense. One thing I've talked about before, but I think it's worth mentioning, is the practice of a 30-minute check-in once a week with your spouse. Setting aside 30 minutes to have level three and four conversation outside of the heat of a moment of offense, to just create an opportunity to ask questions. What's something you were excited about this week? What's something you're looking forward to? And what's something God is teaching you? Conversations outside of hurt can help you practice going deeper in a non-threatening way.
4: Yeah, I would think, and in that regard, it creates an environment that hopefully can build trust over time to where you can get there. Avoidance is partially what I'm talking about. So if you have a spouse that, you know, you want to go deep, but they continue to respond with avoidance, that will sound like, yeah, I don't want to talk about that right now. We'll talk about that later, but later never comes. And so you're left with asking the question a month later, a year later, whatever it might be, can we talk about that? Yeah, let's not talk about that now. Let's talk about that later. And that's the refrain that you end up in years in your marriage hearing. What do you do with something like that to kind of pull that in a little bit to say, no, we need help in this place. Let's not avoid it.
2: Yeah, I think you start with yourself. Because you are part of the equation of a relationship. And so often I look at the ingredients my spouse is bringing and I don't like the ingredients. I want to change them. I want to shift them. I want to alter them. I see avoidance. I see withdrawal. I see isolation. I need to get rid of that. The problem is you can spend your whole life trying and it might not make a difference. So what you can do is focus on your ingredients. How am I saying this? What's the timing? What's my tone? How do I do this a little bit differently? How can I adjust the ingredients that I bring to this recipe? And believe it or not, when you change your ingredients, when you refine the way that you do it, when you learn to set boundaries, when you learn the right timing and tone, when you learn better communication, when you learn assertiveness, it begins to change the entire recipe. And so that's what I would challenge you to do, because you can focus on what you're not getting, or you can focus on what you can do differently to change the equation, to change the recipe. And honestly, there is help with counseling. I say it, I know I'm a counselor, but I have seen people come into my office who say, I'm doing everything right. But when I actually unpack what they're doing, I can show them many, many things that they can adjust and do differently that will get a different response.
4: Well, which strikes right at the heart of self-awareness.
2: Yeah.
4: Right? That's the point. And that's a good statement. Eli, your son, who's out in the gallery, on a lighter side, you've had some exchanges. He's only 13, right?
2: Yeah, he's only 13.
4: But he's a great conversationalist. What makes him that?
2: You know, Eli has actually had to learn how to become a good conversationalist. It does not come naturally to him. I actually dedicated this book to Eli because I noticed there's a lot of things that don't come naturally to him that he has to work hard on. And eye contact, having good conversations, asking good questions, to the point where I hear from so many people now who say to me, I'm kind of, you know, surprised by the fact that your 13-year-old asks such good questions. All of that is a reminder to us that we don't have to be born a certain way to show up in relationships healthy. These are skills that we can learn along the way.
4: Yeah. You know, we love the question, what's the shortest scripture in the Bible? John, I'm going to put you on the spot. What is it?
3: I think it's Jesus wept,
4: and
3: isn't
4: the,
3: it?
4: The point of that, it is that.
3: Okay.
4: But the point is that Jesus had emotions.
2: Yeah.
4: And, you know, Lazarus, the whole story of Lazarus dying, he could have prevented it. And Mary wasn't very happy about that. And yet he was emotional about it. There's going to be something that will come that is good from this. Speak to that idea that Jesus, he's also experiencing humanity from this side of eternity and this side of the throne room of eternity. Think of that. God becoming man. You can sit for days and meditate on that.
2: Yeah.
4: And the why of that and the how of that and his sacrifice on the cross, the resurrection. It was the way to salvation for us who believe in Christ. But in that context, he does model it for us. How did you connect the healthy approach that Jesus would make with, you know, all of us that fall short?
2: When we talk about Jesus, he models healthy people skills. He models healthy relationships, and we can learn so much from him. Biblical scholars have identified over 39 different emotions that Jesus felt and expressed through scripture alone. And when we talk about going deep with people, level 3 and level 4, Jesus was really good at meeting people at that level of depth, but he was also really good at being in tune and expressing that to others. 39 examples where he felt something, he allowed himself to experience, and then he shared that with the people in his life. He was deeply troubled in the garden, and he shared his feelings with his disciples and asked them for prayer and support. That was a bid for intimacy and connection. He didn't have to tell anybody how he was feeling. He didn't have to ask them for support, but he invited them in. When we're vulnerable, we're actually inviting people into our story. We're saying, come on in. I welcome you into my life and into my heart. And when we block out our feelings and block out our weaknesses and block out our struggles, try to pretend we're strong, we're actually also blocking intimacy and connection with people. So a big people skill is for us to learn how to be vulnerable, to share what we're feeling, to share what we're struggling with, to share what we need.
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7: An individual with a secular perspective on money believes that they are accountable to no one with respect to how they manage money. In other words, they can use their money as they wish. On the other hand, a committed Christian with a biblical perspective on money understands that we are stewards of money and material things that God has entrusted to us, and that we are accountable to the Lord. In Romans 14:12, Paul said, "So then each of us will give account of himself to God." And in Matthew chapter 25, Jesus told the story of a master, who is God, who entrusted 5 talents to one servant, 2 to another servant, and 1 to a third servant. The scripture says that after a long time, perhaps a lifetime, God returned and made the servants accountable for how much? 100% of what he entrusted to them. In summary, we are all individually accountable to God as to how we use the money and material things that God has entrusted to us. To learn more, go to CopelandFinancialMinistries.org.
3: Thanks for listening to Focus on the Family. Let's resume now with the balance of today's programming.
4: Deborah, one of the people skills that you highlight is vulnerability. You identified a study, I think from the 1960s, that highlighted the importance of vulnerability. It's so true that that is an aspect that the church, I would add, before you even give the definition, we fail so often to be authentic, to talk about our own difficulties that everybody thinks. My sister Denise was in this spot where I need to clean up my act before I become a Christian, because when she would look at the Christian community she knew, they all looked so perfect. Like, on the outside, they all lived a perfect life. But that's not what we should be communicating, right?
2: Right.
4: So what is this study on vulnerability?
2: It's called the pratfall effect, and it's really interesting because they rated speakers on their level of engagement and connection with the audience. And the speakers that actually had some sort of a blunder, and maybe they tripped going up on stage, or maybe they said something by accident, or the mic fell off, or whatever, those were the ones that were rated higher than the ones that were totally polished. And the theme of that was the idea, the conclusion, that we actually like people more when we feel that we can relate to them.
4: Mm-hmm.
2: It's like, okay, you're human. You are human. Which again goes back to Jesus's humanity. We can relate to him because he had needs like we did. He had hunger. He had a need for connection. He was thirsty. He had different needs that he showed us here on this earth. I need you to stay with me and pray, you know? And what does it look like for us to communicate and convey our needs? What's going on inside of us? Our weaknesses, our struggles, our issues with the world around us, and not just with everybody, but with safe people in our lives to show them who we really are. That's vulnerability.
4: It is. Those triggers, it's so interesting that we're, especially in the marital relationship, but also in our parenting relationships, you know, we want to do our best. I mean, I can't think of anybody, forget political persuasions, everybody wants a healthy, good, dynamic marriage, I believe. And then your parenting side, you want to love your children. You want them to do well. You want them to do better than you. You want them to just excel in every way. So then we get to these triggers and these buttons, and they're like massive speed bumps in our desire on the healthy highway of life.
2: Yeah.
4: Describe what a trigger is and that self-sabotage that we do. And I guess the deepest question is, why do we do that?
2: Yeah. The beautiful thing about relationships is they are a mirror to our wounds. And when people get close enough, things are going to get exposed, mm-hmm. that were in hibernation, that were hidden before. You know, when you start to get near people, you're going to start bumping up against their pain points and the things in their life, the wounds in their life. And that's exactly what a trigger is. It's when we have an exaggerated emotional response to something someone says or does that really hurts us. And oftentimes what we're told to do in our culture and society is when we're triggered, we're told to back away. Cut that person out of your life, no contact, isolation, withdraw from them. But what if triggers were actually God's way of revealing what he wanted to heal inside of us? I tell a story about when I was leaving the house with the kids and I was in a rush and I hit my shoulder on a coat rack, left a black and blue mark. And later that evening, John came over to give me a hug. He didn't know that there was a bruise there. And he pushed up against it and I reacted like, ow, you know, pushed him away. This is what we do with our emotional sore spots, our emotional wounds. You may not have caused the wound, but you get close enough to me to push on it. The wound of rejection, the wound of abandonment, the wound of insecurity, the wound of inadequacy. And when you get close enough to me in relationships or say something or do something that's going to push on that wound, I'm going to react. But what if the reaction is God revealing something that he wants to heal in me? I don't want you to react like that. Yeah. I want you to lean in. I want you to heal. Mm. So when relationships expose our triggers, it's an invitation for us to go deeper in our healing so that we can go deeper in our relationships as well.
3: And for the person who is maybe knowingly or unknowingly triggered that individual in our life, how do we have wisdom about saying something? I mean, maybe I'm the person God wants to use to help you deal with that fear of rejection you have.
4: That's dangerous ground. Yeah.
3: Well, I mean, it really is hard.
4: But it's good.
3: I could risk a relationship here.
2: Yeah, yeah. You know, if I was the person that just pressed on a sore spot and realized it, I would say something to the effect of, I'm really sorry I hurt you in that way. I hope you know that my intention was this. I had a good intention towards you. This is what I really wanted to communicate. And I just want to process what that reaction was all about. But I would recommend that you not do it in the moment of the trigger. Oftentimes in the height of the moment, we want to process, well, what was that all about? But your brain is offline during those moments. You know, you're thinking out of your wounding. Yeah. And so oftentimes the best thing to do is wait until the emotion dies down and then revisit that conversation a little bit later.
3: That's uncomfortable though, that waiting.
2: It is uncomfortable, but it's important because you're allowing that person to get back to baseline. Mm-hmm. You're allowing time to pass for your reaction to get back to baseline so you can have a more productive conversation. Think about it with your kids as well. When your kid's having a temper tantrum, that is not the time to engage in a rational conversation,
3: no.
2: Right? We want to wait until the emotion dies down and then we revisit the topic.
4: Well, on the other side of that, it's not the time for you to become irrational as a parent.
2: Exactly.
4: And that's, I was guilty of that. You come over here right now. If you don't stop, you know, I mean, it's just so funny that that's, we get down to the gutter, right? What do they call that? The lizard brain?
2: Yeah, I've heard that,
4: right.
2: The lizard brain.
4: Yeah. Another skill, and I want to hit, we're right at the end here, but I want to hit as many as possible. And of course, you know, get the app for the phone or whatever, or come to Focus on the Family's website and you can get the full conversation with Deborah. But another skill that you highlight is forgiveness. We all talk about that. I think the Christian community, we understand that generally.
2: Yeah.
4: I don't know that we know the depth in the way that God has constructed us emotionally, the importance of forgiveness, like at the core. If you can get there, it's a beautiful place to be.
2: Yeah. Forgiveness is really for you to free you from the hurt and the pain, to untether you from the wounding that that person caused you and the power that they have over your life, to unhook yourself. And the only way that we can pursue forgiveness is to have empathy, which is a heart to understand and learn what that person might be going through, feeling, thinking. I think of Jesus on the cross as he offered forgiveness to those who falsely accused him and crucified him by saying, "Father, forgive them. They don't know what they're doing." He put himself in their experience, had empathy for them in order to be able to say, "Forgive them, Lord." And so many times we're hurt by people. We're not considering their trauma. We're not considering their pain. We're not considering their wounding that may have led them to the dysfunction that they are in. But I think when we can have a heart of empathy, it leads us down the path of forgiveness, which then offers us closure for us.
4: You know, another important attribute, and generally these are all in Galatians 5:22, the fruit of the Spirit. This is the character of God. But humility is another one. You can spend so much time thinking about that the God of the universe, the one who created everything, is a humble spirit. I mean, you'd think in a human context it'd be exactly the opposite. Mm-hmm. Look what I've done and brah. But his character is humility. What do we need to emulate when it comes to the Lord's expression of humility? If you are in me, here is what you will be. And humility is one of them.
2: Yeah, having an accurate view of ourselves and others, to me, is the ultimate definition of humility. Because sometimes we have an inaccurate view of self. We inflate ourselves. We think we're great and amazing. We have so much grace for ourselves. But an accurate view of who we are, also an accurate view of the person in front of us and their value before God. When we have a proper view of self and others, it's so much easier to engage in these difficult things, such as forgiveness, such as conflict, such as hard conversations and communication. Humility is truly having a proper perspective of who we are.
4: Yeah, it's so, so good. And you've done a wonderful job in this book, People Skills. It has such spiritual depth as well as practical depth from your counseling background. So well done. Thanks for being with us.
2: Thank you. It's always a pleasure.
4: This is so good. And let me turn to the listener. Focus on the Family Canada is here for you. We want you to take advantage of the resources we have available, like Deborah's great book, People Skills. And this book is basically a toolbox for relationships. And we didn't get to cover all the great content in this conversation, so the book will lead you in even deeper ways. I want to encourage you to get your copy from Focus on the Family Canada. When you do that, all the proceeds go right back into ministry, helping other Canadian families to thrive in Christ. During the month of July, we're looking for 1,200 monthly donors to support the ministry. This provides the fuel we need to strengthen families each and every day. And we know from our research that just $15 a month puts biblical resources in the hands of 6 families a year. Imagine the transformative impact on Canadian communities when families are thriving in Christ. Consider becoming a monthly supporter of Focus on the Family Canada to help more families across the country.
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0: has the power. Love enables us to be well-mannered and to be polite and to be careful no matter what's going on around us and no matter who it is. It's not that we just to be well-mannered in public, we're to be well-mannered and polite in private because we're the sons and daughters of God. And he says, by this all men shall know that you're my disciples, that you have love one toward another. How does love act?
1: Pleasant words, warm embraces, and kind gestures make us feel good, but they aren't necessarily the marks of true love. Today's message on In Touch, the teaching ministry of Dr. Charles Stanley, points us to a love that goes deeper than kindness and affection. We'll explore 1 Corinthians chapter 13 to enrich our understanding of the power of love.
0: What is the strongest motivation in your life? Is it fear, greed, lust, or is it faith, or is it love? When there is love present in a person's life, it is an awesomely powerful force. There is a strength about love that's unmatched by anything else. In fact, when you think about your relationship to your friends, what motivates you the most? Is it your love for that person or your fear of losing that person? When you think about your relationship to God, is it that you fear Him? Is that what motivates your relationship to Him? Or do you just love Him? And therefore, your obedience is the result of love, not fear. Well, that's what I want to talk about in this message entitled, The Power of Love. And I want you to turn, if you will, to 1 Corinthians chapter 13, which is best known as the chapter of love. And if you'll recall in these first three verses, that the Apostle Paul is talking about the preeminence of love. He says, in these first three verses, it is preeminent above our ability to communicate. It is far more important than our biblical knowledge and our understanding of the Word of God. That it is far more important in the eyes of God than faith that is able to achieve a great accomplishments in life. That is far more important than generosity, giving to those who are poor. It is far more important than the ultimate sacrifice of life, and that is the sacrifice of our own personal life itself. So beginning in verse 4, what Paul does is he describes the way love acts. Now, I want us to remember something here, and that is that if you and I read verses 4 through 8, and we say, well, if this is what love is supposed to do, I'm not sure I can do that. And you're absolutely correct, because there's not a single one of us who can fulfill, carry out, or express all of these actions of love that Paul describes here in our own strength, in our own flesh. There's no way to do it. It's impossible. That's why in the very beginning of this series, we've said that love has as its source Almighty God Himself. The Bible says that God is love. And when you not trusted Jesus Christ as our personal Savior, God began to indwell us, and therefore we have the love of God on the inside of us. And what the Holy Spirit is doing, as you and I surrender ourselves to Him, He allows the love of God, not human love, the love of God to flow through us. That means that you and I have a capacity to love that the unbeliever does not have. So, notice what Paul begins, how he begins in this fourth verse. He says, first of all, love will enable you and me to wait. That's what this means when he says love is patient. That is, love will empower us. Love will enable you and me to wait on God's timing, to wait for God's purposes. Love enables us to wait, to hold back, to back off until we know that we have God's timing. And so when he says love is very patient, here's what he means. That love can wait when there is frustration, when there seemingly are those situations and circumstances you cannot change, you can't do anything about it. Love has the power, the capacity, and the courage to wait and to keep on waiting until God sees fit to either change or move something in your situation or circumstance. And when I think about people who get married very early in life and they say, well, we just couldn't wait. Well, when a person says concerning their love for someone else, I couldn't wait, they're expressing immediately they do not understand the love that God is speaking of here. Now, let's go back for just a moment and talk about the three kinds of love that we've discussed many times here in this series. One is agape love, which is unselfish, sacrificial, serving love. That is, if I love somebody, agape love, that quality of love, then it is unselfish, it is willing to serve, and it is willing to sacrifice. It is the type of love that looks out for a person's best interest. That is, it's committed to another person's happiness, to their security and to their well-being, and desires to build the other person up in their godly qualities and to help the other person to achieve the goals that God has set for their life. Does that mean we're going to love everybody that way? No, indeed. The other word is phileo love. That is brotherly love, tender affection for someone, which most of us have probably for many people. Then the other word is not in the scriptures. It's called eros. Now, we've taken that word today and we've called things erotic. And to do so speaks in terms of being sensual or sexual or immoral or evil. The word eros does not necessarily mean that it's bad. For example, all love is not agape love. For example, you remember when you were a kid growing up and you had a sweetheart, or you got beyond the sweetheart stage and you got real serious. Well, you did not even know how to love agape love in those years. And so you saw this pretty girl or this handsome young fellow and you sort of went after them. Well, something inside of you wanted that person. Now, for us to say that all love is this sacrificial kind of love that wants nothing in return, you can forget it, because there's not a single man in here who says, I want absolutely nothing from my wife. There's not a woman in here who would say, no, I just want to love my husband, pour out my life, give him everything. I want nothing in return. That's absolutely unreasonable. We're not talking about that kind of love. Because the truth is, all of us, we have the capacity to love at times and want nothing in return. But to say that all love falls in that category is not true. But agape love does enable us to go beyond ourselves. Agape love enables us to go beyond what I want, what I desire, what I wish, my goals, my dreams, and it enables me to treat another person for their good. That is, I am concerned about their security, their well-being, their happiness, the godly qualities in their life. Yes, that is the quality of love that God wants for all of us. But I'm saying that to desire someone is not evil if that desire is in the proper fashion and under God's requirements and under His conditions. And so we're talking about learning to love, and all of us learn to love. You don't come into this world knowing how to love. The tragedy is that most people will live their entire life and never learn how to genuinely love someone else. So what Paul is saying here is that love enables me. That is, if I'm really looking out for your well-being and I want the best for you, love will enable me to wait. And that's why I think I would say to young people, when you say, well, we want to get married early and we want this and we want that, and we can't wait, what you're saying is, I don't love that person with agape love. I love that person with a love that wants to be fulfilled myself at the other person's expense. And oftentimes that is exactly what happens. That does become eros. Though eros is not bad, it is not the kind of love that says, I want what is best for the other person. I want to put them first. I'm looking out for their security, their well-being, and their future. And so he says, love enables me to back off and to wait for what is best for the other person's life, wait for them to go through whatever they have to go through, wait for them to grow up in their love, wait for them to mature in that love. Then if you notice, he says, love enables us to be kind, to express kindness. That means that you and I have the capacity to be kind toward others, whether they're kind to us or not. And oftentimes we'll be criticized, abused, falsely accused, whatever it might be. What is our response to be? Well, humanly speaking, we want to respond the way the world speaks and the way the world responds. But love, that is, because I have God loving on the inside of me, it doesn't make any difference what someone says to us, about us, or does to us. We have the response, and we can respond in kindness. Now, kindness carries with it the idea, I believe, at least some idea, of healing. And that is, when we see a person who is hurting, a person who's undergone some misfortune, a person who's discouraged and despondent and disillusioned and despairing and maybe in a little depression, kindness means that I'm willing to go out of my way, reach out to that person, and somehow to lift them up. I'm willing to forget myself. If you'll notice in every single one of these actions that Paul describes, I must forget myself. And most people never be able to learn to love because they can't get over themselves. They can't get out of and beyond themselves. Only when I'm willing to lay down self and push it aside. And you see, if you understand the love of God, it isn't a difficult thing you have to do. What we have to do is to get out of the way and let the love of God begin to flow through us. Then kindness and gentleness and a desire to heal emotionally or have a necessary, that is a natural, normal flow of our life. How do I know that? Because that's exactly what Jesus did. And what you and I have is we have the love that Jesus had on the inside of us, ready to flow through us when you and I are willing to submit to the Spirit of God who controls the flow. He controls the tap. And so he says, love will enable us, empower us to be kind. Then he says, love is not jealous. That is, love will enable me to share. Now, when you talk about sharing, you say, well, now, but jealousy, that's a protection. Well, to some degree, we can see how it would be, but think about it for a moment. Jealousy, in essence, is a fear. It is a fear that I'm going to lose someone I love, or I'm going to lose some loyalty or faithfulness from someone I love, and so I want to be protective of that. And sometimes a person can be jealous of their friends. That is, if they're your friend, they can't be anybody else's friend but your friend. Or if you're their friend, they don't want you having any other friends. That's jealousy. Well, sometimes a person can express that jealousy by having you be recognized or rewarded or whatever it might be, and because they have not been, then they're jealous. That is, they want some recognition. You see, all of that speaks of self. When agape love, the genuine love that God wants us to have for him as well as for others, is the kind of love that's outside of itself. It isn't what I'm going to receive, what's going to be good for me, but God, what is your will and your purpose and your plan? You see, if I know how to have a friend, I can share those friends with other people. There's a limitation to what we share. Men don't share their wives and women don't share their husbands. And so we're talking about the kind of jealousy that is not good. And for example, God said, for example, that he's jealous. All jealousy can't be evil. In giving the Ten Commandments in Exodus chapter 20, verse 5, God said that he's a jealous God. What was he jealous over? He said, it pains my heart when I see my people bowing down to images and to idols. And he says, I'm a jealous God. So there is a form of jealousy that is a protection, and it is a godly kind, and it has the other person's best interest at heart. But when I'm jealous only because I don't want to lose you or I don't want to share you with someone else, then that is the kind of jealousy he says that you and I, who are his children, who are filled with his love, have the capacity and the power to share without fear. And of course, that is sharing wisely in the wisdom of God and in the confines of what he allows. Then you'll notice he says, we have the power, love enables us to have poise. And what is he saying? He says, we are not braggadocio and we're not arrogant. Now, by being bragging and arrogant, what we're saying is that we're number one and we want to be recognized as that. But you know what, if you'll notice, people who are always bragging and who are prideful and arrogant and have to be the center of attention, what they're really confessing is this: I'm empty. I'm empty. I'm empty, and so I want your attention. I have to dominate the conversation. I have to be the center of attention. I have to have the best. I want to be recognized. I want to be seen. I want to be heard. And so they're always dominating the conversation no matter what. They can't sit quietly in a group and listen, because that means something's missing. And so a person who acts that way, they're empty. When a person is full of the love of God, you know what? You don't have to do all the talking. You can sit and listen, and you can be quiet. He says, love is not arrogant and boastful and prideful and rude and crude. But love, what? Love has a sense of humility about it. Love can be quiet and listen. Love doesn't have to brag. You know why? Because love has such a relationship with God. When we're loving him and loving others, we have a relationship with him. He satisfies us. It doesn't make any difference what anybody else thinks, what they say, what they do. We're full of the love of God. We're experiencing something. We don't need anything on the outside to make us feel complete. And a person who's always seeking attention, seeking approval, and doing whatever's necessary to get it at any cost, instead of asking what is the will of the Father, they're missing something. They don't understand the joy of being filled with the love of Almighty God, which he desires that you and I pour out upon others. So he says, love is poised. It has the power and the potential to stand quietly on the inside, no matter what's going on the outside. It isn't arrogant. It doesn't have to boast. It doesn't have to be number one. It doesn't have to be the center of attention. It does not have to do all the talking. Then if you'll notice, he says, it does not act unbecomingly, or love is polite. Love enables us to be godly in our daily manners and our character and our relationships with other people. And so therefore, when I hear people, whether it's men or women, talking crudely and using ugly four-letter words, women just as bad as men, then I think, where is love? And you see, the things that we don't think have anything to do with love have everything to do with love. Love has the power. Love enables us to be well-mannered and to be polite and to be careful no matter what's going on around us and no matter who it is. It's not that we're just to be well-mannered in public. We're to be well-mannered and polite in private because we're the sons and daughters of God. And he says, by this all men shall know that you're my disciples, that you have love one toward another. How does love act? Love acts politely. Love acts in a manner that is well-mannered. Then he says, love, listen to this, love does not seek its own. What is he saying? Love surrenders its rights. Love surrenders its rights. Think about the world in which you and I are living, and everybody's looking for their rights. I want my rights, and everybody's suing everybody, and everywhere you turn, somebody wants their rights, and they've been mistreated, and they want all they can get. Jealousy, envy, strife, greed is so often found not only in the life of the unbeliever, but the person who says they're Christian. What rights? You see, if you and I belong to God, we lay them down. Does that mean that we just let people trample all over us and stomp us to death? Not necessarily. But it means that our rights are not what we're concerned about. What we're concerned about is loving that person, allowing the love of God to flow through us. No matter how they treat us, the proper response is what? It is loving them. You say, but you don't know how I've been mistreated. It doesn't make any difference. What am I supposed to do? I'm supposed to do what Jesus said, and that is I am to allow the love of God to flow through me. That is the power. That is the enablement. That is the capacity you and I have no matter what. We have the capacity to love, and when he says that we do not defend our rights, what he's saying is this, that we're willing to lay down our rights and to express love. He says if someone hits you on one cheek, whop. What are you supposed to do, defend yourself? He says, you turn the other cheek. If they ask you for a coat, he says, give them your cloak also. You know why? Because love never loses. You can't ever lose loving. But you can certainly lose demanding your rights and wanting your rights and claiming your rights and defending your rights. But what does love do? Love says, have it. Take it. It's yours. Because you see, love is born of a whole new level. That is, it is God's love flowing through us to people no matter how they treat us. What is our response to be? It's to be loving and not defending our rights and defending ourselves. Then he says, if you'll notice, he says that it is not provoked. That is, love enables me to have a quiet spirit no matter what. Love enables us, empowers us to have a quiet spirit. Now, it's one thing to have a quiet spirit among your friends who love you dearly, but there are people who will provoke you that if they can. For example, let's say you work in a place where people are not Christians, and they love provoking you to get you to say something or do something that is unchristlike, so they can say, see there, you're just a hypocrite. You just like all those other people who claim to be Christians. And so to provoke someone is to attempt in some fashion to get them to act in a way that becomes hostile or angry or however, for example, they may try to provoke you. And so when a person is easily provoked, it says that they're living, listen, it says that they are living with their fuse already lit. You've seen people and met people who are very touchy. Say the wrong thing, do the wrong thing around, they just explode. Well, a person says, well, you know, God, I was just born that way. No, you aren't. You weren't born that way. We get that way by getting internal, looking at ourselves, and cannot live beyond ourselves. Here's what love does. Love enables me to step out of what is natural and normal and enables me to live on a level beyond that. So when he says love is not easily provoked, love has an inner quietness, listen, that cannot be ruffled by any kind of criticism, any kind of accusation, no matter what's going on. That is that godly love that flows through us when we are willing for the Spirit of God to have His way in our life. That may mean that I'm wronged. It may mean that I'm falsely accused. It may mean that I'm abused in some fashion. This is not to say that a woman is to live in a household where a man threatens her and threatens her life. In other words, in your children's lives and all that. There may come a time when those situations have to be corrected. And I understand that. But I'm talking about the provoking that goes on and the verbal abuse that goes on among people. How are we to respond? We certainly not to respond the way they are. Because what happens is, if you are easily provoked, that means that there's an anger level on the inside of you. And when you live with somebody, for example, brothers, sisters, husbands, a wife, and you say the slightest thing and they just explode, that person is living with an anger level that's like a volcano. It doesn't take much to tick them off. They are easily provoked. He says, now, when you and I learn to love, people can say all kinds of things and we can just stand and listen to them and smile and say, thank you very much. Sorry you don't understand, or I understand how you feel, what you're saying. Or if they accuse us, you hear you are a Christian, you this and you that, just let it go by. You say, well, sometimes I can't let it go by. Right, you can't. But the love of God that flows in our life, listen, how did Jesus respond when they criticized him? He just loved them. You say, but I'm just natural. We all are natural and human, but remember that you and I have the supernatural love of God flowing through us. And because it's flowing, we don't have to try not to. Now, we have to learn to love. We certainly do have to learn to love. But we can respond in the proper fashion. We don't have to be, as he says, easily provoked. And if we're easily provoked and touchy, it's because we are wrapped up in ourselves. What pleases me, what suits me, what makes me feel good, what makes me happy, what makes me me, me, me, me, me, me, me. That's the problem with a person who's easily provoked. He says, but those of us who understand the love of God, to experience that, let them say what they want to say. Do what they want to do. We don't have to defend ourselves. We can just love them in return, no matter what.
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2: Today's scripture reading is Proverbs chapter 3, verses 13 through 18. How blessed is the man who finds wisdom, and the man who gains understanding. For her profit is better than the profit of silver, and her gain better than fine gold. She is more precious than jewels, and nothing you desire compares with her. Long life is in her right hand. In her left hand are riches and honor. Her ways are pleasant ways, and all her paths are peace. She is a tree of life to those who take hold of her, and happy are all who hold her fast.
1: Human insight has limits. It can't compare to the wisdom that comes from God. The truth is, God's foolishness is wiser than man's understanding. Walking in His wisdom has great benefits, including deeper knowledge of God. The Lord is personally involved in every facet of our life. The better we know His character, the more we'll understand His viewpoint, recognize where He's working, and be able to respond properly to life's circumstances. Clear guidance. God sees everything, and His perspective is eternal. He knows exactly what's needed to accomplish His will in our life and what it'll take to resolve problems in a godly way. Divine protection. When we seek God's wisdom instead of relying on our own understanding, we're protected from decisions that lead us away from His best for our life. His wisdom not only helps us discern what aligns with His purpose, but also guards us from paths that would lead to harm. Knowing God, receiving clear guidance, experiencing divine protection, human wisdom can't provide any of these. They come only from the Heavenly Father, and He offers them freely to all who believe.
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1: A believer can go through the motions of reading God's Word, or they can absorb it and grow. In a moment with Charles Stanley, we'll hear what he had to say years ago about his hunger to be always learning.
3: You know, I've been reading the Word of God since before I was 12 years of age, and I've been reading it day after day after day and studying it year after year after year after year. And you know what? One of the things I'm so excited about is every time God brings me to a passage of Scripture, I get excited about what am I going to learn new? What is it in God's Word? Because it's fathomless. There's no end, there's no bottom to it. And to keep learning things about God, you want something to stimulate your life and to stir you up, you get in the Word of God, and you see every person can do that, and it costs you a dime to do that. You get in the Word of God and say, Lord, I want you to speak to my heart today. Give me a passage, or maybe if you happen to be one of those persons who's reading through the Bible, remember that you're not just reading through the Bible so you can say you did. You're reading through the Bible to discover God in a new perspective, in a new way. 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How can I apply the truths of God's Word in my life? What is it that you want me to learn? Always learning.
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the Rock Newsroom. I'm Randy Atkinson with a Rock 98.5 local news update. Big part of egg country in Canada got a lot of rain in June. What does that mean? Well, compared to last June, nationally, 12.6% of ag land classified as drought or abnormally dry at the end of this June. Last June, 66%. Large portions of the southern prairies got a lot of rain in June. A region pretty much from Edmonton through Yorkton into west and central Manitoba, anywhere from 150 to 200 to 300% of their monthly normal precipitation. A rainfall in June resulted in the removal of all drought regions throughout the ag country on the prairies for the first time since 2020. 27-year-old law student Kiana Cote is preparing to represent Ojibwe's First Nation on the national stage in the Miss Indigenous Canada program. Out of roughly about 100 applicants from across Canada, Cote was selected to represent her community, competing alongside 19 other delegates to make it to the program's final showcase this Friday. Miss Indigenous Canada program, designed to celebrate Indigenous youth through community service, leadership development, cultural involvement, and youth empowerment. Government of Saskatchewan recognized long-serving volunteer crop reporters from throughout the province at a special event in Saskatoon. They celebrated volunteers marking 25, 30, 35, 40, and 45 years of service of providing seasonal, weekly observations and field reports that support Saskatchewan's Crop Report Program. The program is a trusted source of ag information, offering insight into growing conditions across the province throughout the production season. More than 200 volunteer crop reporters participate in weekly reporting. Online fundraiser for a man who died in a car crash that also killed a Saskatchewan Rough Rider player has now collected about $80,000, and they say that's more than enough to cover the cost of repatriating the body to India. The money will help Rajagaru's parents in India as they navigate the loss of their son. Bhishma Rajagaru, who's 22, came to Canada from India as an international student in 2022. He had been living in Regina. Certainly wrong place, wrong time. Saturday night, car crash near Lumsden, killing Rajagaru and also Rider linebacker Jaden Dahlke. Having a look at Rock Sports, Toronto Blue Jays, can they turn it around? Well, they're not even close to doing that. They got whipped by Tampa Bay 12-2 yesterday at home. Rays had 21 hits in that game. Eesh. And Tampa beat Toronto 7-1 the day before at home. Series continues, game three of the four games set today. Meantime, CFL week eight gets going tomorrow. The Riders will play host to the Edmonton Elks. Well, the Rock 98.5 local news update, I'm Randy Atkinson.

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3: 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Yorkton Council is giving the public a chance to voice their thoughts regarding the proposed addiction recovery service home slated for 395 Riverview Road. Written and verbal submissions received will form part of the public record considered by council, so members of the public who wish to make a statement may do so during the public presentation portion of the meeting, but you have to pre-register. Council will receive pre-registered written and verbal submissions at a regular council meeting slated for Monday, August 10th. They've moved it to the Gallagher Center. Council will consider two applications tied to Poundmaker's Lodge Treatment Center's plans to establish post-treatment addiction recovery facilities within the city. Yorkton Indigenous Friendship Center has reopened its doors in Yorkton, this happening yesterday. Friendship Center in the city for the first time since 2018. Now, their new home is at 107 Myrtle. The day represented the culmination of months of work to reestablish a Friendship Center in Yorkton. The last time it was here, and it had been open for several decades before closing in 2018. Volunteers and community members spent the past year rebuilding the organization from the ground up. Newly released public accounts show Saskatchewan government continues to spend way more money than they budget for. In fact, it's going to be about $1 billion this fiscal year. Premier Scott Moe told taxpayers they would spend $21 billion. Instead, they spent $22.1 billion. Now, the increase, well, health care, wildfire costs, you know, those are all reasons why you're going to spend more money. So it's not an excuse. Those things go up every year. But overspending, pretty big habit right now. In fact, the government ended up spending about $8 billion over budget since 2020. That's not good. Because if you don't offset some savings somewhere, it means you'll accumulate more debt. And our debt hit $25 billion at the end of this fiscal year. Scott Moe has more than doubled Saskatchewan's debt since he became the premier. Meantime, the premiers of the nine provinces, including Scott Moe, announced Tuesday they're removing major barriers to interprovincial sales of alcohol. Deal says provincial rules will be changed to allow brewers and distillers to sell alcohol directly to consumers regardless of jurisdiction. So it's a trade barrier they want to drop. Premiers of Quebec, the Yukon Territories, and Nunavut didn't sign the deal. However, Quebec and Yukon said they will be signing soon. Prime Minister Mark Carney said he spoke with U.S. President Donald Trump yesterday, and the two agreed to intensify negotiations in the coming week. Conversation between the two leaders took place amid renewed threats of tariffs on Canadian products by the U.S. president. Monday, Trump signed executive order to impose a new 50% tariff on some Canadian goods. Not sure how they choose this, but among the products, wine, hockey sticks, and cement. Now, Carney on Tuesday characterized Trump's latest tariff threat as a series of trade actions against Canada in violation of our agreement, CUSMA, with the U.S. and Mexico. Referencing the new slate of tariffs, Carney said federal government will explore options for a possible response if and when the tariffs come into effect. Having a look at Rock Sports Week number 8 CFL season gets going tomorrow. Riders hot off their week off. They had the bye. Will host Edmonton. That's a battle for first place in the CFL West. Edmonton 5-1. Riders 4-1. Pretty good game. Game 2 of Week 8. That'll be Friday. Calgary 2-4 at Winnipeg. Bombers now 4-2, playing well of late. Saturday, Toronto will be at BC. Sunday, Hamilton at Montreal. I don't know what you got to do with the Toronto Blue Jays. This just does not look good. Coming out of the All-Star break, they have looked terrible. And then get beat by Tampa 12-2 yesterday. It's a four-game series. That was game two. The opening game, Tampa whipped Toronto 7-1. So the Blue Jays have been outscored 19-3 in the first two games of this four-game set at Rogers Center in Toronto. It's not often you hear the Blue Jay faithful booing their team. But they were yesterday, some boo birds coming out. It was just not good at all. Game 3 of that series going today. Sasky Senior Baseball League Best of 5 Final will open tonight. Kenora at Grandview. Tomorrow, they'll be right back at it in Kenora for game number 2. With a Rock 98.5 local news update, I'm Randy Atkinson.
0: I'm Steve O'Dell with Mission Network News. Concerns resurfaced last week about the Iran-backed Houthis of Yemen resuming attacks on the Red Sea shipping route. Trey Hulsey is a consultant who works with nonprofits and NGOs in the Middle East. He says it's in the Houthis' best interest to keep the threat of attack open, not necessarily shut down the gateway. As we watch further developments, remember the body of Christ in Muslim-majority Yemen. Ask God to open more people's eyes to who Christ is. Next, party divisions in the United States are sharper than ever. More than half of Americans think civil war could happen in a few years. Doug Hutchcraft of Hutchcraft Ministries says this polarization hinders sharing the gospel. Crossing political barriers with Jesus has become more difficult, but Hutchcraft developed the website Your Hope Story to teach people how to reach others with their testimony. Like one artist who sang God Heal America at a concert, pray for God to heal the country and for the gospel to cross party lines. Mission Network News, a service of One Way Ministries. I'm Steve O'Dell.
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3: Hey, this morning we're going to talk a little football. Riders? No, we talked about them already. This is exciting ball around here because Jason Boyd is with us. First of all, good morning, Jason.
8: Good morning, Randy. How are you doing?
3: Hey, we're doing well, buddy. Hey, I know it's a big time for Yorkton Minor football. The program you guys put together has just been absolutely outstanding, not just in developing players, but, you know, what football brings to every kid, and that is, you know, getting along with people, having to rely on others, just good things in life. Now, you had an equipment handout to get the younger people ready. When did that take place? When were you doing that?
8: Yeah, it took place last Thursday.
3: Okay.
8: We had from our Mighty Mites all the way up to our Lady Gritter girls come and get some football equipment. And we had it was almost like a factory line, right? We had people doing helmets, people doing shoulder pads, people doing pants. We had great volunteers. And it was just one kid after the other for almost 3 hours. So that's good.
3: You've seen this program just continually grow.
8: Oh, 100%. Our registrations keep going up and up. Yeah. And like the improvements we made with the field, like I didn't get a chance to tell you earlier, we got a video scoreboard now that's up and running.
3: Wow.
8: And we got like the video's play clocks, you know, the 20-second clock, like,
3: yeah,
8: like we use.
3: Lights and now the clock, it's getting pretty big time.
8: Pretty big time, yeah. And like here's the other thing. We actually have robots that cut the grass and paint the grass. It's unreal. Like Coach Chris Sanders, Sandman, he's kind of the tech whiz.
3: Okay.
8: He handles all of that. It's It's unreal.
3: Yeah, it'd be fun to watch, no doubt. Now, the kids have all been given their equipment. I would suggest the little guys and the girls, they're going to be out, you know, doing their thing. But when they get the equipment and they take that home, and I mean, they may sleep in this stuff. They are, can't wait to start playing and get to practice. When are they going to be on the field?
8: It's funny you mentioned that, because I started laughing to myself. Kids were wearing their equipment home. Their mom was like, you want to take it off? No, I'm going to wear it home.
3: Yeah.
8: I might.
3: might not. Pretty exciting time, and I know they want to get on the field, Jason. What's going on there?
8: Yeah, so August 4th, that first Tuesday after the long weekend August, our Pee-wees and our Adam team, they'll get going. The Mighty Mites start a little bit later. The little and the Lady Gritters will start a little bit later as well. But basically, the August 4th, more than half of our programs will be up and running with their training camps.
3: Now, when that gets going, shortly after that, they'll be playing football. You guys have kind of been blessed in the sense of having a lot of the same people coaching, a lot of continuity.
8: Yeah, our coaching staffs throughout all our levels have been very the same, not much turnover, because the thing is, we're very blessed. Those coaches, they love football, right? It's not dads just coaching the sport because their kids in it. It's a lot of longtime coaches that their kids have already gone through it, or the kids haven't even gone through it,
3: right,
8: but they're coaching because of the sport and, more importantly, for the kids.
3: Now, in doing that, of course, you're predominantly with the high school football team, of course, the regional high school, 12-man football, which I know you guys love, and you're the offensive coordinator. And what do you look at when you see that team and what you know you got coming back and what's advanced through the minor football program? How does that high school team look this year?
8: Yeah, we're gonna be a very good team. You know, we had a little setback. Unfortunately, our quarterback got injured playing baseball, dislocated his shoulder, won't be ready for the season. So it's kind of like, oh, what do we do? Well, you know that saying, the next man up. And the next player that's coming up, he's working really hard. He's got a great football IQ. You know, I'm thinking, like, you know, probably start slow, but with the team that we got and the returning veterans and the ones that are coming up to us, we might start slow, but we're going to finish really strong. That's my gut feeling going into this season, because our line is really set. We might have one of the best defensive line and receiver groups in the province, and I'm not just saying that. Like Cash McDowell, for example, he was with Team Saskatchewan, and he just owned it. He had a great Canada Cup tournament. So, you know, we're very blessed in a lot of positions. So we just gotta, you know, get that quarterback caught up to what we've been accomplishing throughout the years, and we know that we will definitely get that done and accomplished, because he's got a great arm, and I think of him as a dual threat. He can run and he can sling the rock.
3: Okay, who is that?
8: Well, we're looking at Hunter Keller as our quarterback,
3: and
8: also with Reese Holiday. You always need two, just in case.
3: Yeah, yeah. Did Hunter come up through the minor program?
8: Yeah, Hunter played minor football in Adam, and then he took a couple years off because he really loves his baseball, because he's a fantastic baseball player. Then he came back to football last year and had a tremendous season with the Bantam team, winning the Regina Minor Football Championship, and he's a key component to that team. So,
3: football.
8: We're blessed.
3: Yeah, football back. Riders already played 5 games. They're going to go at it again tomorrow. Now you guys getting at it, too. It's an exciting time. Jason, where can, I guess, people who want to see the Mighty Mites want to see this? Like, is there not double, triple headers? Basically, if you want to see them, Kinsman Century Field there at their regional. Isn't that where they play?
8: Yes, sir. That's exactly where they play. And you're right about that. Sometimes we have triple. Sometimes we have even quadruple games, just back to back to back. So if you want to watch some outstanding football and some players that are going to be well-known, like the Kenton Effas that went on to play with the Saskatchewan Roughriders and the Noah Azurs that won the, you know, we've got great cup rings. See the future CFLers at our field, and you can watch hours and hours and hours of football.
3: Hey, Jason, thanks for this, man. Have yourself a great summer in preparation for high school and all these little people playing football. It's so great to see all of the time and effort you guys have put in to make this program work so well. Have a great summer and a great fall on football, Jason. Thanks for doing this.
8: Yes, sir. Thank you guys for all the coverage and the support that we've had throughout the years. Really appreciate it. Have a good one, you guys.
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Good afternoon, rockers. Welcome back. My name is Brian Sedley. Hope you're having a wonderful afternoon. It is hump day. It is halfway through the work week. That is right. And we got a great song coming up for you. But first, I want to let you know about our rock weather. And our rock weather, looking at tonight, partly cloudy. 30% chance of showers, risk of a thunderstorm. Local smoke this evening and a low of 16 degrees. Tomorrow, that's Thursday, sunny, high of 29. Humidex is going to feel like 34 degrees. So it's going to be a hot one. Definitely a hot one. Low of 18 degrees. Friday, sunny, high of 30. Low of 13 degrees. Saturday, sunny, high of 31. Also low of 16. And Sunday, sunny, high of 31 degrees, and at night's going to feel like 16. I promised you a great song coming up, and it is. It's Jake Fretz with Made It All on The Rock 98.5.

Katie Nicole, I found Jesus on the Rock 98.5. Good afternoon, Rockers. It's 12:25. It's 1:25 in Manitoba. And the CFL happens tomorrow night. And that's where the Edmonton Elks will face the Saskatchewan Roughriders at Mosaic Stadium. So right now, Edmonton Elks are 5-1 on the season. Saskatchewan Roughriders had their bye last week. Would have been 5-1, but this week, they will try to, if they win, they will be tied with the Edmonton Elks for first place. And also standing strong at 5-1 after holding off BC. That was the Elks last week. Cody Fajardo is playing efficiently, supported by an opportunistic defense that forced four interceptions last week. And the Rough Riders, while they came off a week 7 bye, looking to reclaim the league's top power ranking behind Trevor Harris's aerial chemistry with Samuel Emilis. And I have Emilis on my CFL draft, and he is awesome right now. He's getting me to win. All my other guys are Eastern guys, not really winning much. I got a couple Argos guys as well, too, on my CFL draft. But Emilis is absolutely killing it with that. Coming up next, we have Andrea Vespi, Broke the Roof, on the Rock 98.5, your music, your station.

0: Megan Woods, heaven down here on The Rock, 98.5. My name is Brian Sedley. Hope you're having a wonderful afternoon. It's going to be a hot one Friday. Friday is going to feel like 34 degrees. Why not head on down to York Lake, the Yorkton Canoe and Kayak Club, and that's on Veterans Road in Yorkton, and they'll be holding two global paddle sessions. The one's going to be on Friday, and another one's going to be on August 21st. We had on Tell Me Something Good yesterday. We had Aaliyah, and she was in from the Yorkton Canoe and Kayak Club, and they're going to be having a glow paddle. And the glow paddle is ages 8 and up, and the cost is being just $5 per person. It is asked that all participants bring their own glow sticks, decorate their life jackets, and their body, head. I know you can get that paint and stuff too. And it's just going to be a fun time down at York Lake. It's going to be like glow bowling. It's going to be like glow golf and all that fun stuff. But this time, it's going to be in water. So bring a tire that can get wet and keep you warm, as the night will be a lot cooler, but still a little bit warm as well, too. So session one for either date will begin at 9:30 p.m. She said, show up about 15 minutes before so you can kind of decorate your boat and decorate yourself and everything. And that'll go until 10:30. So you get an hour boat ride. The second session for both will begin at 10:30 and will go to 11:30. So you get an hour to get out on the water out at York Lake. And it should be a fun time. And for more information, check out their website at yorktoncanoekayakclub.com.
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2: 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And who is the Rock except our God?
1: Good afternoon, rockers. My name is Brian Sedley. Hope you're having a wonderful day to your afternoon. It is July the 22nd. It is time to look back at today's history with On This Day. On this day in 2024, U.S. Postal Service issues a commemorative postage stamp honoring Alex Trebek, longtime host of A Jeopardy in Culver City, California. On this day in 2023, Taylor Swift concert in Seattle shakes the ground so hard it registers as equivalent to a magnitude 2.3 earthquake. And does the same the following night. So everybody was just shaking it off at the Taylor Swift concert in 2023. And in 1793, Alexander Mackenzie, well, he reached the Pacific Ocean, becoming the first European to complete a transcontinental crossing of Canada. In 2013, Mike Babcock is again named coach of the Team Canada, this time for the 2014 Winter Olympics. Canada repeated as gold medalists. On this day in 1992, Colombian drug smuggler Pablo Escobar, he escaped from a luxurious prison that he had built. Known as La Catedral, the prison was part of a unique deal he had reached with the Colombian government. And that is on this day on The Rock 98.5. Coming up next, got Lauren Daigle, Trust in You.

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1: I knew a World War II soldier who got saved three times. Al served in the Air Force in Newfoundland. After a short leave in Nova Scotia on October 14, 1942, he and a friend were scheduled to return to their post by the ferry Caribou on its regular route between North Sydney and Port-au-Basque. The night before, the pair skipped downtown, took a bender, and missed the boat. Good thing. 40 miles offshore, the German sub U-69 torpedoed and sunk it. 137 people died. Alan didn't. The military found them AWOL and booted them onto another ship. While Alan slept off the alcohol, a senior officer entered. "Donkin," he roared, "report for duty. There's German subs all over." "I'm sick," Alan moaned. The officer left, returned with a knife, and cut down the hammock. "On deck, now," he bellowed. Next morning, a sergeant picked him out of the line and ushered him into a small office. Someone read his service number. He woke up when he heard the words court-martialed and mutiny on the high seas. They killed soldiers charged with mutiny. "Sir," Alan said, trembling, "you've got the wrong man. That's not my number." Indeed, a clerical error had reversed two last numbers. Canadian law prohibited correcting it. Alan got off on a technicality, and the commander, through gritted teeth, released him. Saved by liquor, saved by a technicality. And a few years later, when he repented of his rebelliousness and asked Jesus Christ to direct his life, God saved Airman Alan Donkin again, only this time for all eternity. For Simple Words, I'm Kathleen Gibson, also online at kathleengibson.ca.
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3: Hi, this is Pastor Richard Kaunhofen of the Springside Baptist Church. 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Here you will find something for each member of your family. We would love to have you join us for a time of connecting with God and each other.

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1: Good afternoon, Crystal Disty here with you again just after 1 o'clock. Let's get our Wednesday afternoon together started with Boha Tribe. But first, Daniel Richter, Motivation. On The Rock 98.5, making a difference.

Aloha Tribe with their song Taste and See. And now let's take a look at your word of life. Matthew 16 verses 15 and 16. But what about you? He asked. Who do you say I am? Simon Peter answered, You are the Messiah, the Son of the living God. Matthew 16 verses 15 and 16. Today's word of life. Coming up, Yveth Luna, right after Jamie Hiscock's Heaven Draws Near. 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

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And now for your rock weather update. Mix of sun and cloud today with 30% chance of showers, risk of a thunderstorm, local smoke, and a high of 27. Tonight, partly cloudy with 30% chance of showers, risk of a thunderstorm, local smoke, and a low of 16. Thursday, sunny and 29. Friday, sunny and a high of 30. Saturday and Sunday, sunny and a high of 31 degrees. That's your rock weather update. Coming up, we've got Passion. Right after, John Waller and Eric Lee Bromley, Surprise Me. 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

0: That's Passion with their song, Remember. Hey, I'm Crystal Disty here with you again this afternoon. And today, over on the Facebook page, we're asking if you won a lifetime supply of something that starts with the last letter of your middle name, what would be fun to win? And over in the comments, both Trent and Teresa have the letter N, and Trent is choosing nuggets, preferably gold, but I'd take chicken nuggets too. And Teresa said she would also take Nanaimo bars, nachos, and naps. And these all sound like really good options, especially lately the naps.
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Elevation Worship with their song, Alleluia. And here we are at the end of our first hour together, halfway through our week, which means coming up next hour, we've got Focus on the Family's Family Minute. But for now, let's get back into the music with Citizen Way, When I'm With You. On The Rock 98.5, making a difference.

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John Reddick with Holding On, Praise God. And now it's time for your word of life. Matthew 16, verses 15 and 16. But what about you, he asked. Who do you say I am? Simon Peter answered, You are the Messiah, the Son of the living God. Matthew 16, verses 15 and 16. Today's word of life. Coming up right after this, Matt Maher. But first, west of here, on my knees. On the Rock, 98.5.

That's Matt Maher with his song Gonna Be All Right. And now let's head over and take a look at your rock weather update. Mix of sun and cloud today with 30% chance of showers, risk of a thunderstorm, local smoke, and a high of 27. Tonight, partly cloudy with 30% chance of showers, risk of a thunderstorm, local smoke, and a low of 16. Thursday, sunny and 29. Friday, sunny and a high of 30. Saturday and Sunday, sunny and a high of 31 degrees. That's your rock weather update. Coming up, Katie Nicole. Right after, Meredith Andrews. Deeper. Your music, your station, The Rock 98.5.

It's Afternoons with Crystal Disty. 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

0: Katie, Nicole, have your way. I'm Crystal Disty, and today over on the Facebook page, we're asking if you won a lifetime supply of something that starts with the last letter of your middle name, what would be fun to win? And it looks like Verena has the letter H, and for her, she chose horses, preferably calm, quiet, and well-broke. And when it comes to animals, I have always loved hedgehogs. A friend of mine actually had one when I was little. But another thing that I would choose if I had the letter H would be honey, because I am a huge fan of honey and lemon, sometimes in my peppermint tea, and of course for all the ways that it can be used in baking, which my husband can transform into some nice treats.
1: I tell a story about when I was leaving the house with the kids and I was in a rush and I hit my shoulder on a coat rack and left a black and blue mark.
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1: And later that evening, John came over to give me a hug. 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This is what we do with our emotional sore spots, our emotional wounds. You may not have caused the wound, but you get close enough to me to push on it. And when you get close enough to me in relationships or say something or do something that's going to push on that wound, I'm going to react. But what if the reaction is God revealing something that he wants to heal in me?
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3: Hello, this is Yorkton MLA David Chan. 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

0: John Allen and Mac Brock with their song, Keep On Finding More. And today we are talking about what we might end up with if we want a lifetime supply of something starting with the last letter of our middle name. Sylvia said that she would be very happy for special moments of happiness. And Carol said that she would very happily receive a lifetime supply of money, wouldn't we all? And Evelyn said that she would love a lifetime supply of scones. You're invited to a summer gospel concert hosted by Destiny International Christian Assembly. 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

Kate Thompson with That's What the Cross is For. And coming up in just a few minutes, Randy will have your local news and sports update. And a little later, we'll also hear from Kathleen Gibson with Simple Words. And don't forget to head over to our Facebook page and check out our Eats and Treats contest this week, featuring a special $100 gift from Napa Auto Parts. Simply tag a friend and share that post to get your entries in before our draw tomorrow morning. But first, here's Hawk Nelson, Diamonds, on The Rock 98.5, Making a Difference.

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1: From The Rock Newsroom, I'm Randy Atkinson with a Rock 98.5 local news update. Big part of egg country in Canada got a lot of rain in June. What does that mean? Well, compared to last June, nationally, 12.

0: 0.6% of ag land classified as drought or abnormally dry at the end of this June. Last June, 66%. Large portions of the southern prairies got a lot of rain in June. A region pretty much from Edmonton through Yorkton into west and central Manitoba, anywhere from 150 to 200 to 300%. Of their monthly normal precipitation. A rainfall in June resulted in the removal of all drought regions throughout the ag country on the prairies for the first time since 2020. 27-year-old law student Kiana Cote is preparing to represent Ojibwe's First Nation on the national stage in the Miss Indigenous Canada program. Out of roughly about 100 applicants from across Canada, Cote was selected to represent her community, competing alongside 19 other delegates to make it to the program's final showcase this Friday. Miss Indigenous Canada program, designed to celebrate Indigenous youth through community service, leadership development, cultural involvement, and youth empowerment. Government of Saskatchewan recognized long-serving volunteer crop reporters from throughout the province at a special event in Saskatoon. They celebrated volunteers marking 25, 30, 35, 40, and 45 years of service of providing seasonal, weekly observations and field reports that support Saskatchewan's Crop Report program. The program is a trusted source of ag information, offering insight into growing conditions across the province throughout the production season. More than 200 volunteer crop reporters participate in weekly reporting. Online fundraiser for a man who died in a car crash that also killed a Saskatchewan Rough Rider player has now collected about $80,000, and they say that's more than enough to cover the cost of repatriating the body to India. The money will help Rajagaru's parents in India as they navigate the loss of their son, at least. Bhishma Rajagaru, who's 22, came to Canada from India as an international student in 2022. He had been living in Regina. Certainly wrong place, wrong time. Saturday night, car crash near Lumsden, killing Rajagaru and also Rider linebacker Jaden Dahlke. Having a look at Rock Sports, Toronto Blue Jays, can they turn it around? Well, they're not even close to doing that. They got whipped by Tampa Bay 12-2 yesterday at home. Rays had 21 hits in that game. Eesh. And Tampa beat Toronto 7-1 the day before at home. Series continues, game three of the four games set today. Meantime, CFL week eight gets going tomorrow. The Riders will play host to the Edmonton Elks. Well, the Rock 98.5 local news update, I'm Randy Atkinson.
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4: Just after 3 o'clock, I'm Crystal Disty. Let's get this hour started with Danny Gokey, right after Nine Lashes, Heartbeats. On the Rock, 98.5, making a difference.

0: That's Danny Gokey with his song, Jesus Over Everything. And now let's head over and take a look at your word of life. Matthew 16, verses 15 and 16. But what about you, he asked. Who do you say I am? Simon Peter answered, You are the Messiah, the Son of the living God. Matthew 16, verses 15 and 16. Today's word of life. Coming up, we've got Forrest Frank, right after Elias Dummer, Expectation, on The Rock 98.5.
1: Come with faith like a child.

Forrest Frank, okay. And now it's time for your rock weather update. Tonight, partly cloudy with 30% chance of showers, risk of a thunderstorm, local smoke, and a low of 16. Thursday, sunny and 29. Friday, sunny and a high of 30. Saturday and Sunday, sunny and a high of 31 degrees. That's your rock weather update. Coming up right after this, Ryan Stevenson. But first, Adam Kappa, Home. 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

0: That's Ryan Stevenson, This I Know. Hey, I'm Crystal Disty, and today over on the Facebook page, we're asking if you want a lifetime supply of something that starts with the last letter of your middle name, what would be fun to win? And we had several more answers for the letter N. Cher said she'd be sharing nachos with Teresa. Michelle mentioned New York cheesecake, necklaces, and Nerf guns for fun. Vanna came up with noodles. And Doree just went with generally nourishing food and drinks.
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0: Tourism Yorkton is holding their downtown flower pot contest again this summer. 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
3: Hello, this is Yorkton MLA David Chan, and I'm proud to represent you as we work together for a Saskatchewan that is strong, safe, and secure. 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

0: Tons of Sunday with One More Day. And today we are talking about what we might win if we had a lifetime supply of something that starts with the last letter of our middle name. And Joanne mentioned lottery tickets. And Sue said love, which hopefully we all have. And Tara, for the letter A, said airplanes. And I'm not sure how many planes would actually be a lifetime supply. But I know this is something that my brother-in-law would have appreciated because planes are not cheap, and even just learning to fly doesn't guarantee that it will be a lifetime pursuit because it's so expensive to keep up as well.
1: What's your worst occupational hazard, and how do you protect yourself? Every job has one. Most have several. Even writing is an exempt from what I call word rebound, because words that boomerang back slice like a boomerang too. After decades of writing, I'm used to people reacting to my words. I've gotten everything from anonymous nasty letters to gifts, fan letters, and hate mail. You can't please all the people all the time. Should be tattooed on the inside eyelids of anybody who regularly deals with the public, I think. All it takes some days is one negative encounter to forget that people are pleasable at least some of the time, and that we should concentrate on that and leave the rest. No matter what your profession, if you deal with people, often stressed from dealing with troubles of their own, there are days when it's hard to stay Christ-like as a believer, aren't there? Responding like heaven when it hurts like hell sometimes feels like hell, to put it bluntly. And I've learned the hard way that giving someone a piece of your mind only leaves one with a little less mind and a diminished witness for Christ. I love it that there's a calming place where every child of God is privileged to run to someone else's words, God's, written in the Bible, and to their author himself, who braces and mends and whispers wisdom no matter our workplace. Go there often. For Simple Words, I'm Kathleen Gibson, also online at kathleengibson.ca.
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That's Caleb and John with their song, Finished. And coming up at the top of the hour, Randy Atkinson will have your local news and sports update. And a little later, we'll also have Moments That Motivate. And of course, we'll be sure to bring you more great Christian music, just like this one from Big Daddy Weave, The Lion and the Lamb, on The Rock 98.5, Making a Difference.

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1: From The Rock Newsroom, I'm Randy Atkinson with The Rock 98.5 local news update. Big part of egg country in Canada got a lot of rain in June. What does that mean? Well, compared to last June, nationally, 12.6% of ag land classified as drought or abnormally dry at the end of this June. Last June, 66%. Large portions of the southern prairies got a lot of rain in June. A region pretty much from Edmonton through Yorkton into west and central Manitoba, anywhere from 150 to 200 to 300% of their monthly normal precipitation. A rainfall in June resulted in the removal of all drought regions throughout the ag country on the prairies for the first time since 2020. 27-year-old law student Kiana Cote is preparing to represent Ojibwe's First Nation on the national stage in the Miss Indigenous Canada program. Out of roughly about 100 applicants from across Canada, Cote was selected to represent her community, competing alongside 19 other delegates to make it to the program's final showcase this Friday. Miss Indigenous Canada program, designed to celebrate Indigenous youth through community service, leadership development, cultural involvement, and youth empowerment. Government of Saskatchewan recognized long-serving volunteer crop reporters from throughout the province at a special event in Saskatoon. They celebrated volunteers marking 25, 30, 35, 40, and 45 years of service of providing seasonal, weekly observations and field reports that support Saskatchewan's Crop Report Program. The program is a trusted source of ag information, offering insight into growing conditions across the province throughout the production season. More than 200 volunteer crop reporters participate in weekly reporting. Online fundraiser for a man who died in a car crash that also killed a Saskatchewan Rough Rider player has now collected about $80,000, and they say that's more than enough to cover the cost of repatriating the body to India. The money will help Rajagaru's parents in India as they navigate the loss of their son, at least. Bhishma Rajagaru, who's 22, came to Canada from India as an international student in 2022. He had been living in Regina. Certainly wrong place, wrong time. Saturday night, car crash near Lumsden, killing Rajagaru and also Rider linebacker Jaden Dahlke. Having a look at Rock Sports, Toronto Blue Jays, can they turn it around? Well, they're not even close to doing that. They got whipped by Tampa Bay 12-2 yesterday at home. Rays had 21 hits in that game. Eesh. And Tampa beat Toronto 7-1 the day before at home. Series continues, game three of the four games set today. Meantime, CFL week eight gets going tomorrow. The Riders will play host to the Edmonton Elks. Well, the Rock 98.5 local news update. I'm Randy Atkinson.
0: It's your afternoon tea with Crystal Distie. 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
1: Just after 4 o'clock, I'm Crystal Disty. Let's get back into the music with Tim Timmons. But first, Matthew West, Mended. On The Rock, 98.5, making a difference.

Tim Timmons, the way we love. And now for your word of life. Matthew 16, verses 15 and 16. But what about you, he asked. Who do you say I am? Simon Peter answered, You are the Messiah, the Son of the living God. Matthew 16, verses 15 and 16. Today's word of life. Coming up, Matt LaFay. Right after, Megan Woods, Heaven Down Here. On The Rock, 98.5.

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Matt LaFay, I need you. And now, let's take a look at your rock weather update. Tonight, partly cloudy with 30% chance of showers, risk of a thunderstorm, local smoke, and a low of 16. Thursday, sunny and 29. Friday, sunny and a high of 30. Saturday and Sunday, sunny and a high of 31 degrees. That's your rock weather update.

0: Mercy Me with their song, Dear Younger Me. I'm Crystal Disty, and today over on the Facebook page, we're asking if you want a lifetime supply of something that starts with the last letter of your middle name, what would be fun to win? And we had a few people trying to work around the system, which can be fun all in its own. Karen said she would like amounts of money, and looks like Melissa was playing with the letter E to get endless vacations. And I suppose if I were playing around with the rules, trying to stress them a little bit, I might go with everyday essentials. 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
3: Immediately after I joined the Boy Scouts, they announced we were going on a camping trip. I told my dad I needed a tent, and he started telling me what he had learned in Army boot camp, how you can make an emergency tent by snapping two ponchos together. So Dad and I went to the Army surplus store, and I bought two ponchos. Dad Economics 101. I then found a scout who didn't have a tent and asked him if he wanted to camp like a real soldier. He was thrilled. The day finally arrived and the troop hiked into the woods. I was so excited as we set up camp. Although I felt bad for the scouts with their new store-bought tents, the boys stood around my authentic Army poncho tent, wishing they had one. After an evening of snipe hunting, we hit the sack. My tent was open on both ends, and as I was lying there, I heard something that sounded like crop dusters, only to discover they were South Alabama mosquitoes the size of hummingbirds. They ate us alive. We finally had a reprieve when a gentle rain set in. Did I say gentle? When the monsoon hit our camp, I noticed we were on an incline. And as a river flowed down our backs, my friend was not a happy camper. He sat up and shouted, "I don't want to be a soldier anymore." And the lesson learned was this: enthusiasm without proper training is not enough. In Proverbs, we're encouraged to seek understanding and wisdom. Why, even the scout's motto is be prepared. And that applies to all of life.
2: To learn more about humorist, speaker, and storyteller Tim Lovelace, or to find out when Tim will be in your area, go to timlovelace.com and be sure to follow Tim on social media.
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1: The Rock Business Guide, featuring these rock-solid businesses. For who is God besides the Lord? And who is the Rock except our God?

Matt Maher with his song Alive Again. And today we have been talking about what things we might like a lifetime supply of if it had to start with the last letter of our middle name. And we had quite a few people with the letter Y who came up with yogurt. For me, obviously, that would be yarn. Kyle said he's getting a lifetime supply of rice. And Lou is getting a lifetime supply of ice cream. And I think that today's question was maybe a little more difficult just because it's so vague. Other times we've had themes like picnic items or things like that, which help us narrow it down a little bit. But with it being so wide open of just a lifetime supply of anything with that letter, I think maybe it was a little harder for us to get our brains pinned down in a certain direction. But hopefully we were all still able to have a little fun with it because, of course, that is the point. You're invited to a summer gospel concert hosted by Destiny International Christian Assembly. It's coming up this Saturday at 6 p.m. at the Gallagher Center, with doors open at 5:30. 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A summer gospel concert with Destiny International Christian Assembly, July 25th at 6 p.m. with free admission. Together, let's exalt the name of Jesus.

Elevation Rhythm, Washed. And coming up in just a few minutes, Randy will have your 5 o'clock news and sports update, followed by Tell Me Something Good and your 5 o'clock flashback. But for now, here's Demas Cortez, God's In It, on The Rock 98.5, Making a Difference.

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0: 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From the Rock Newsroom, I'm Randy Atkinson with the Rock 98.5 Local News Update. Yorkton Council is giving the public a chance to voice their thoughts regarding the proposed addiction recovery service home slated for 395 Riverview Road. Written and verbal submissions received will form part of the public record considered by council. So members of the public who wish to make a statement may do so during the public presentation portion of the meeting, but you have to pre-register. Council will receive pre-registered written and verbal submissions at a regular council meeting slated for Monday, August 10th. They've moved it to the Gallagher Center. Council will consider two applications tied to Poundmaker's large treatment center's plans to establish post-treatment addiction recovery facilities within the city. Yorkton Indigenous Friendship Center has reopened its doors in Yorkton, this happening yesterday. Friendship Center in the city for the first time since 2018. Now, their new home is at 107 Myrtle. The day represented the culmination of months of work to reestablish a Friendship Center in Yorkton. The last time it was here, and it had been open for several decades before closing in 2018. Volunteers and community members spent the past year rebuilding the organization from the ground up. Newly released public accounts show Saskatchewan government continues to spend way more money than they budget for. In fact, it's going to be about $1 billion this fiscal year. Premier Scott Moll told taxpayers they would spend $21 billion. Instead, they spent $22.1 billion. Now, the increase, well, health care, wildfire costs, you know, those are all reasons why you're going to spend more money. So it's not an excuse. Those things go up every year. But overspending, pretty big habit right now. In fact, the government ended up spending about $8 billion over budget since 2020. That's not good, because if you don't offset some savings somewhere, it means you'll accumulate more debt. And our debt hit $25 billion at the end of this fiscal year. Scott Moe has more than doubled Saskatchewan's debt since he became the premier. Meantime, the premiers of the nine provinces, including Scott Moe, announced Tuesday they're removing major barriers to interprovincial sales of alcohol. Deal says provincial rules will be changed to allow brewers and distillers to sell alcohol directly to consumers regardless of jurisdiction. So it's a trade barrier they want to drop. Premiers of Quebec, the Yukon, and Territories, and Nunavut didn't sign the deal. However, Quebec and Yukon said they will be signing soon. Prime Minister Mark Carney said he spoke with U.S. President Donald Trump yesterday, and the two agreed to intensify negotiations in the coming week. Conversation between the two leaders took place amid renewed threats of tariffs on Canadian products by the U.S. president. Monday, Trump signed executive order to impose a new 50% tariff on some Canadian goods. Not sure how they choose this, but among the products, wine, hockey sticks, and cement. Now, Carney on Tuesday characterized Trump's latest tariff threat as a series of trade actions against Canada in violation of our agreement, CUSMA, with the U.S. and Mexico. Referencing the new slate of tariffs, Carney said federal government will explore options for a possible response if and when the tariffs come into effect. Having a look at Rock Sports, week number 8 CFL season gets going tomorrow. Riders hot off their week off. They had the bye, will host Edmonton. That's a battle for first place in the CFL West. Edmonton 5-1, Riders 4-1. Pretty good game. Game 2 of week 8, that'll be Friday. Calgary 2-4 at Winnipeg. Bombers now 4-2, playing well of late. Saturday, Toronto will be at BC. Sunday, Hamilton at Montreal. I don't know what you got to do with the Toronto Blue Jays. This just does not look good. Coming out of the All-Star break, they have looked terrible. And then get beat by Tampa 12-2 yesterday. It's a four-game series. That was game two. The opening game, Tampa whipped Toronto 7-1. So the Blue Jays have been outscored 19-3 in the first two games of this four-game set at Rogers Center in Toronto. It's not often you hear the Blue Jay faithful booing their team, but they were yesterday. Some boo birds coming out. It was just not good at all. Game three of that series going today. Sasky Senior Baseball League best of five final will open tonight. Kenora at Grandview. Tomorrow, they'll be right back at it in Kenora for game number two. With a Rock 98.5 local news update, I'm Randy Atkinson.
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2: Some say Drew is always hiding in his basement. That's not true. He's usually at one of his six Saskatchewan stores, studying up on how he can help you get a better sleep. Modern Mattress. Follow them on Facebook.
0: Hey, this morning we're going to talk a little football. Riders? No, we talked about them already. This is exciting ball around here because Jason Boyd is with us. First of all, good morning, Jason.
3: Good morning, Randy. How are you doing?
0: Hey, we're doing well, buddy. Hey, I know it's a big time for Yorkton Minor Football. The program you guys put together has just been absolutely outstanding, not just in developing players, but, you know, what football brings to every kid, and that is, you know, getting along with people, having to rely on others, just good things in life. Now, you had an equipment handout to get the younger people ready. When did that take place? When were you doing that?
3: Yeah, it took place last Thursday.
0: Okay.
3: We had from our Mighty Mites all the way up to our Lady Gritter girls come and get some football equipment. And it was almost like a factory line, right? We had people doing helmets, people doing shoulder pads, people doing pants. We had great volunteers. And it was just one kid after the other for almost 3 hours. So that's good.
0: You've seen this program just continually grow.
3: Oh, 100%. Our registrations keep going up and up. Yeah. And like the improvements we made with the field, like I didn't get a chance to tell you earlier, we got a video scoreboard now that's up and running.
0: Wow.
3: And we got like the video's play clocks, you know, the 20-second clock, like,
0: yeah,
3: like we use.
0: Well, from lights and now the clock, it's getting pretty big time.
3: Pretty big time, yeah. And like here's the other thing. We actually have robots that cut the grass and paint the grass. It's unreal. Like Coach Chris Sandman, he's kind of the tech whiz.
0: Okay.
3: He handles all of that. It's unreal.
0: Yeah, it'd be fun to watch, no doubt. Now, the kids have all been given their equipment. I would suggest the little guys and the girls, they're going to be out, you know, doing their thing. But when they get the equipment and they take that home, and I mean, they may sleep in this stuff. They can't wait to start playing and get to practice. When are they going to be on the field?
3: It's funny you mentioned that because I started laughing to myself. Kids were wearing their equipment home. Like, yeah. Mom was like, you want to take it off? No, I'm going to wear it home.
0: Yeah.
3: I might.
0: Might not. Pretty exciting time, and I know they want to get on the field, Jason. What's going on there?
3: Yeah, so August 4th, that first Tuesday after the long weekend in August,
0: sure.
3: Our Peewees and our Adam team, they'll get going. The Mighty Mites start a little bit later. The okay. little and the Lady Gritters will start a little bit later as well. But basically, the August 4th, more than half of our programs will be up and running with their training camps.
0: Now, when that gets going, shortly after that, they'll be playing football. You guys have kind of been blessed in the sense of having a lot of the same people coaching, a lot of continuity.
3: Yeah, our coaching staffs throughout all our levels have been very the same, not much turnover, because yeah. The thing is, we're very blessed. Those coaches, they love football, right? It's not dads just coaching the sport because their kids in it. It's a lot of longtime coaches that their kids have already gone through it, or the kids haven't even gone through it,
0: right,
3: but they're coaching because of the sport and, more importantly, for the kids.
0: Now, in doing that, of course, you're predominantly with the high school football team, of course, the regional high school, 12-man football, which I know you guys love, and you're the offensive coordinator. And what do you look at when you see that team and what you know you got coming back and what's advanced through the minor football program? How does that high school team look this year?
3: Yeah, we're going to be a very good team. You know, we had a little setback unfortunately, our quarterback got injured playing baseball, dislocated his shoulder, won't be ready for the season. So it's kind of like, oh, what do we do? Well, you know that saying, the next man up. And the next player that's coming up, he's working really hard. He's got a great football IQ. You know, I'm thinking like, you know, probably start slow, but with the team that we got and the returning veterans and the ones that are coming up to us, we might start slow, but we're going to finish really strong. That's my gut feeling going into this season because our line is really set. We might have one of the best defensive line and receiver groups in the province, and I'm not just saying that. Like Cash McDowell, for example, he was with Team Saskatchewan, and he just owned it. He had a great Canada Cup tournament. So, you know, we're very blessed in a lot of positions. So we just gotta, you know, get that quarterback caught up to what we've been accomplishing throughout the years, and we know that we will definitely get that done and accomplished because he's got a great arm, and I think of him as a dual threat. He can run and he can sling the rock.
0: Okay, who is that?
3: Well, we're looking at Hunter Keller as our quarterback, and also with Reese Holiday. You always need two, just in case.
0: Did Hunter come up through the minor program?
3: Yeah, Hunter played minor football in Adam, and then he took a couple years off because he really loves his baseball because he's a fantastic baseball player. Then he came back to football last year and had a tremendous season with the Bantam team, winning the Regina Minor Football Championship, and he was a key component to that team. So,
0: football.
3: We're blessed.
0: Yeah, football back. Riders already have played 5 games. They're going to go at it again tomorrow. Now you guys getting at it, too. It's an exciting time. Jason, where can, I guess, people who want to see the Mighty Mites want to see this? Like, is there not double, triple headers? Basically, if you want to see them, Kinsman Century Field there at the regional. Isn't that where they play?
3: Yes, sir. That's exactly where they play. And you're right about that. Sometimes we have triple. Sometimes we have even quadruple games just back to back to back. So if you want to watch some outstanding football and some players that are going to be well-known, like the Kenton Effas that went on to play with the Saskatchewan Rough Riders and the Noah Azurs that won the, you know, we've got great cup rings. See the future CFLers at our field. And you can watch hours and hours and hours of football.
0: Hey, Jason, thanks for this, man. Have yourself a great summer in preparation for high school and all these little people playing football. It's so great to see all of the time and effort you guys have put in to make this program work so well. Have a great summer and a great fall on football, Jason. Thanks for doing this.
3: Yes, sir. Thank you guys for all the coverage and the support we've had throughout the years. Really appreciate it. Have a good one, you guys.
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2: It's time once again for your 5 o'clock flashback. And today we have Brian Dirksen with his song, Light the Fire Again. This was first found on the 1994 Vineyard album, Touching the Father's Heart, Volume 18, Light the Fire Again. And he also re-released it in 2006 in his album, Holy God. It was difficult news to hear that Brian Dirksen passed away yesterday, July 21st, from stage 4 cancer. His music and ministry have spread far and wide since he began in the late 80s. From his extensive work with Vineyard to co-pastoring the Bridge Church in Abbotsford, BC, and his solo music career in more recent years. Having lived in Abbotsford myself for nearly 10 years, I was very aware of his music and ministry, and it is an honor to be able to pay tribute to his life and his music over the next few days on the 5 o'clock flashback. Today's song was one I grew up singing in church and youth group, and has always been a powerful one for me, as well as many others both in and outside of the Vineyard movement.

0: That's Brian Dirksen, Light the Fire Again from 1994.
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Pilgrim King with his song Giants in the PL. And now, one last look at your word of life. Matthew 16, verses 15 and 16. But what about you, he asked. Who do you say I am? Simon Peter answered, You are the Messiah, the Son of the living God. Matthew 16, verses 15 and 16. Today's word of life. Up next, Naomi Faith with Joy Remains on The Rock 98.5.

0: Naomi Faith with Joy Remains. And now, a final look at your rock weather update. Tonight, partly cloudy with 30% chance of showers, risk of a thunderstorm, local smoke, and a low of 16. Thursday, sunny and 29. Friday, sunny and a high of 30. Saturday and Sunday, sunny and a high of 31 degrees. That's your rock weather update.
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3: Hello, this is Yorkton MLA David Chan. 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
4: Mary Cassian says, "If you're a woman, you were made to nurture.
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4: This is Revive Our Hearts with Nancy Damas-Walgamuth, author of Adorned, for Wednesday, July 22nd. I'm Dana Gresh. We're back with Mary Cassian to unpack the next phrase of our definition. All month, we've been answering the question, what is a woman? This content accompanies Mary's newly released book by that title, What is a Woman? The question our world is afraid to answer. We'll tell you how you can get that resource later, but now, without further ado, here's the lovely Mary Cassian.
5: Have you ever been in full nesting mode or heard stories about someone who was? Like the woman about to give birth folding onesies that have never been worn, or reorganizing the nursery again at 2 a.m., scrubbing baseboards that haven't seen a sponge in 5 years. The husband shuffles in.